What's up, y'all? This is Stokely. When I'm chilling at home, I tune into the Beatnik Chronicles with Walter Chancellor Jr. on WFNU 94.1 FM.

we had Vertigem by DJ Lagoa and Soyab. And after that, we had Odd Panda and Oscar Tella. And right at the moment, right now, you're listening to Pomegranate. I'm sorry, Pomegranate by Cynic. All right, folks, you're listening to the Beatnik Chronicles show with Walter Chancellor Jr. right here at 94.1 on your FM dial. And streaming at WFNU.org. And be sure to press that listen button, folks, that gets you piped in and tuned in to the show, folks, anywhere in the world. Keeping it jazzy and snazzy, baby. Hang in there. Sip that wine, that cognac, that cocktail, or your smoking delight. Keep it right and keep it tight. Stay tuned.

What's up, y'all? This is Chadwick Niles Phillips. When I'm lounging back, I'm listening to the Beatnik Chronicle show by Walter Chancellor Jr. on WFNU 94.1 FM, St. Paul.

All right, folks, going to let you know what's going on around and about town. Down at Bunkers tonight and every Tuesday, we have the International Reggae All-Stars. They're there every Tuesday, folks. 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And you ladies, boogie on reggae woman. They're there every Tuesday, folks. And then on Thursdays, we have JB and the Routine. They're there routinely every Thursday from 9 o'clock until close. And most of the shows down there at Bunkers start at that time, folks. And with JB and the Routine, you're going to get 70s, 80s, 90s, and beyond. Cool R&B, folks, at its best. Great band, great band. You need to get down there and see that. All right, folks, keep it locked in. Keeping the infos fresh and enmeshed to the smooth grooves that's coming across your desk. Stay tuned.

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All right, folks, gonna let you know what you've been listening to here of lately. What you heard is at the top of that, Lost Days by Young Murren and Flores. And before that, after that, I should say, you heard Ristretto by Zimaniv and Screen Jazz Master. 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And right now, you're listening to a tune by Palm Trees called Diggin' in Japan. All right, folks, keep it locked. 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

right, folks, I've got a little something here that I produced back in 2013 for my hydroponic jazz record, and it's entitled Soul Searching.

All right, folks, it's the second half of the show, and I'd like to give out some birthday wishes. Happy birthday to Julie Wilcox out there in Denver, or L.A. I think she's in L.A. And Catherine Zinnor, Marlena Shaw, rest in peace, dear. Leif Rasmussen, Sunrise Flames, Derek Picks Russell. His birthday's today. We got Victor Scott. He's got a 22nd of September birthday. Marion Rife, homeboy from back in Des Moines. And Kurt Johnson, who introduced me to Prince, connected me with the whole Paisley family. I'd like to wish you a happy birthday today, brother, on this 22nd of September. You're tuned in to the Beatnik Chronicles show with Walter Chancellor Jr. at WFNU Radio 94.1 on your FM dial, World Wide Web. 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Let's keep you locked down.

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And when I'm maxing and relaxing, I tune into the Beatnik Chronicles with Walter Chancellor Jr. on WFNU 94.1 FM. He plays the grooves that's...

right, folks, I'm going to let you know what you've been listening to. What you just heard was If You by Xander and Flo Rey.

Before that, we had Flight Mode by Wilsinski. And before that, we had Slow Down by Softly. Keep it locked, folks. Keep the music moving and grooving and soothing. And again, welcome to my sexy lo-fi jazzy musical excursion here, folks. Keep it locked down.

This is T. Michael Rambo, and when I'm maxin' and relaxin', I tune into the Beatnik Chronicles with Walter Chancellor Jr. on WFNU 94.1 FM, St. Paul, Minnesota.

right, folks, going to keep you up on what's going on and pop it off this weekend. The Dakota Jazz Festival, they're going to have it all blocked off on Nicollet Avenue downtown. They're at 1010 Nicollet Mall. Wide variety of music, many jazz groups. Get down there, folks. It starts at 2 o'clock, and that's this Saturday, September 26th. And then on Sundays at Bunkers, folks, we have the Combo, the infamous Combo. They're every Sunday from 9 to close, which is about 1 o'clock or so. So get down there and get your music groove on as they play so many great tunes and wonderful renditions of songs that we all know and even new songs that you haven't heard. So get down there, Bunkers, 8th Street Avenue. No, I'm sorry, 8th Street North and Washington Avenue in the North Loop. So make sure you get down there. Keep it locked.

got a special birthday shout out coming up on the 23rd to my dear friend and homegirl, Homestead, Tanessa Green. Shout out to you, hon, on your upcoming birthday here on the 23rd. Continuing the music.

All right, folks, coming to the end of the show. And again, we're here every Tuesday from 7 to 9 p.m. right here, WFNU Radio 94.1. And online at WFNU.org. And you can listen worldwide on that. That's Central Standard Time here in the U.S., folks. All right, going to take you out on some nice, smooth, jazzy, lo-fi, chilled music, folks. I'm going to appreciate all of you for coming out to the radio, to the station, online, and joining me here. Thank you so much. Appreciate all your attendance. And again, folks, here every Tuesday, 7 to 9 p.m., and every Saturday from 7 to 8 p.m. That's standard, Central Standard Time, folks. 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Much love, peace, and happiness to you all. Good night.

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Welcome to Reelin' in the Years. I'm your host, Ryan Jansen. Thank you for joining me. This is episode 102. And our featured five theme this week is Needle in a Haystack, tracks that were hidden on albums. More on the theme here in a bit. Also, coming up this hour, a song that went from Bob Dylan to the Byrds gets a fresh take from singer-songwriter Israel Nash. And a frontman who finished recording an album, then went straight to his day job. At least he got to pick the music. 50 years ago, Stevie Wonder recorded this for his album Songs in the Key of Life. However, it was ultimately left off the album. Now, he's released it on a new EP alongside three other previously unreleased songs from those sessions. Here's It's Easier.

0: totalmente un...
1: Reeling in the years with Steely Dan, and only a fool would say that. Off their 1972 debut release, Can't Buy a Thrill. Some music writers hear a jab at John Lennon's Imagine in that song. Lennon imagined a world without possessions. Steely Dan look at that dream through the eyes of someone punching a clock. From where he stands, it doesn't look quite so simple. Walter Becker and Donald Fagen never said Lennon was the target, but you can hear why people think so. This is Ryan, and you're listening to Reelin' in the Years. If you're just tuning in, this week's Featured 5 theme is Needle in a Haystack, tracks that were hidden on albums. Here's song number one. Lauryn Hill's 1998 album, The Miseducation of Lauryn Hill, had two tracks that weren't listed on the cover. This is the one that wound up with a Grammy nomination. Here's her take on Can't Take My Eyes Off of You.

Hits with Tell Me When It's Over. Those guys recorded the entire album in 3 overnight sessions. When they finished, their frontman, Steve Wynn, drove straight to his shift at the Rhino Records retail store in L.A. and played the new tape over the shop speakers. Bob Dylan wrote You Ain't Going Nowhere in 1967. The Byrds recorded it the next year and used it to open their album Sweetheart of the Rodeo. Singer-songwriter Israel Nash has just released a new take on that entire album. Here's his version of You Ain't Going Nowhere.

New music from Israel Nash. That was his cover of You Ain't Going Nowhere. This is Ryan, and you're listening to Reelin' in the Years. On the way, Stevie Ray Vaughan's rhythm section starts a new chapter with two Texas guitarists and little Steven behind the board. Up next, I've got more new music, this time from New York City native Eric Bibb. He was inspired to write this after seeing an old photograph of a banjo

a player with a wooden leg. From Bibb's perspective, the man looked like someone who had tried to escape slavery and paid a terrible price for it. From his new album, One Mississippi, here's Bibb with Didn't I Keep Runnin'?

Recorded live in Japan in 1990, that was Todd Rundgren with Real Man. Moving along, after Stevie Ray Vaughan's death, his double treble rhythm section, Chris Layton and Tommy Shannon, joined Doyle Bramhall II and Charlie Sexton to form Archangels. The name came from the Austin Rehearsal Complex, which is where they jammed. This was the first song Bramhall and Sexton wrote together. It's from the group's 1992 eponymous debut album, which was produced by Little Steven Van Zandt. Here's Living in a Dream.

Archangels from 1992, that was Living in a Dream. You're listening to Reelin' in the Years, it's Ryan, and this week's featured five theme is Needle in a Haystack. Five songs that were originally hidden on albums. This is song number two. This Clash tune slipped onto London Calling after the sleeve had already gone to the printers. The song made the record, its title did not. You might expect it to be called Stand By Me, but the group wanted to avoid confusion with Benny King's classic of the same name. This hidden track would go on to become their first top 40 hit in the States. Here's Train in Vain.

Reeling in the Years with Josh Ritter and Mind's Eye off his 2007 release, The Historical Conquest of Josh Ritter. In February 1968, the Beatles arrived at the studio to film a promo for Lady Madonna. However, they wound up recording this song while the cameras rolled. John Lennon had originally called it Hey Bullfrog, but then Paul McCartney started barking during the recording. Goodbye Frog. It landed on the Yellow Submarine soundtrack in 1969, but its scene was cut from the American movie release. U.S. audiences finally got it back in 1999. Here's Hey Bulldog.

was the Black Keys taking us back to 2011 with Gold on the Ceiling from their album El Camino. This is Reelin' in the Years. I'm your host, Ryan Jansen. Thanks for joining me. Coming up next hour, those long drives to visit family gave Graham Goble more than time to think. They gave him a song he would eventually bring to the Little River Band. Also, Frank Zappa's response to the anger and unrest of the 1965 Watts Uprising. Just a reminder, if you're unable to stay for hour two, you can listen by way of the podcast. For more information, visit reelinwithryan.com. This week for the Featured Five theme, I'm playing songs that were hidden on albums. They're on the record, but missing from the track list on the cover. Here's song number three. While waiting for a few bandmates to get back to the studio, the remaining members of Counting Crows started recording covers, including this song, which Joni Mitchell first recorded in 1970. She happened to be at the studio working on her album, Travelogue. The group's producer later remixed their cover, and Vanessa Carlton added vocals while the band was touring in Europe. The song was hidden on the group's 2002 album, Hard Candy, because they didn't want the label picking a cover as the first single. Here's Big Yellow Taxi.

Little River Band, and It's a Long Way There from their self-titled debut album released in 1975. That song had already been around for a few years before the band formed. Founding member Graham Goble wrote it in 1972, inspired by his regular trips from Melbourne to visit his family in Adelaide, Australia. His earlier band, Mississippi, was already performing it. When Tom Petty released his album Wildflowers in 1994, he was still married to Jane Binyo, but their marriage was coming apart. Their divorce followed 2 years later. That uncertainty found its way onto the album, including this song. Here's Tom Petty with Time to Move On.

From 1994, that was Tom Petty with Time to Move On. This is Reelin' in the Years. It's Ryan. Still ahead, Peter Gabriel turns a recurring dream into a song. Bottles shaped like people, shattering, and then red rain. Our featured five theme is Needle in a Haystack, songs that were hidden on albums. Here's song number four. In the early 90s, record companies were scrambling to find the next big band out of Seattle. Todd Snyder imagined a band that took being alternative to a whole new level. They refused to play a single note. He tucked the story away as a hidden track on his 1994 debut, Songs for the Daily Planet. Here's Talkin' Seattle Grunge Rock Blues.

Sent out demos, but everybody passed. So one day we finally took the plunge, moved out to Seattle to play some grunge. Washington State, that is. Space Needle, Eddie Vedder, Mud Honey.

gimmick one day, we decided to be the only band that wouldn't play a note under any circumstances. Silence, music's original alternative.

0: That was the one.
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2: Allo Black and Daryl Hall with I Need a Dollar from Black's 2015 appearance on Live from Daryl's House. Black's original recording came out 5 years earlier. The job loss story had some personal experience behind it. Before his breakthrough, Black worked as a business consultant and got laid off. He had already begun developing the lyrics during the housing boom before the recession gave them added weight. He also drew inspiration from John Lomax's field recordings of prisoners and farm workers singing about their struggles. Up next, it's a song that's best known for being recorded by Little Feat. However, it was written and first recorded by this artist a year earlier in 1972. Here's Alan Toussaint with On Your Way Down.

off his album Life, Love, and Faith, that was Alan Toussaint with On Your Way Down. You are listening to Reelin' in the Years. I'm your host, Ryan Jansen. Coming up, music from the Mothers of Invention from the new Freak Out 60th Anniversary Collection. Some recurring dreams gave Peter Gabriel the imagery for this next song. Red wine, bottles shaped like people falling and shattering, followed by a downpour of red liquid. The dreams helped inspire the song while leaving its meaning open to interpretation. From his 1986 album, So, here's Red Rain.

That was The Mothers of Invention and Trouble Every Day from the newly released Freak Out 60th Anniversary Collection. Band member Frank Zappa wrote that in response to the 1965 Watts Uprising in L.A. If you didn't know, the riots were motivated by anger at the racist and abusive practices of the L.A. Police Department, plus grievances over employment discrimination, residential segregation, and poverty. Government Mule had this next song in their repertoire back in 1994, and the plan was to include it on their debut album. They weren't quite happy with the recording, so they kept working on it, and it wound up opening their second album, Dose, in 1998. Here's Blind Man in the Dark.

Government Mule, taking us back to 1998 with Blind Man in the Dark. You're reeling in the years, it's Ryan. Thanks for joining me. This week's featured five theme is Needle in a Haystack, songs that were hidden on albums. Here's the fifth and final song. It originally sat inside the album's closing medley, but band member Paul McCartney requested to have it removed. The tape operator had been told never to throw anything away, so he attached the fragment to the end of the reel for safekeeping. When McCartney heard it there, after a stretch of silence following the end, he liked the surprise and kept it. Here are the Beatles with Her Majesty.

New music from Leon Bridges. That was Light the Way from his album Happiness Anytime. Moving along, while touring Europe and Japan, War sometimes found themselves waiting backstage while tensions among people in the audience settled down. Band member Lonnie Jordan recalled seeing people divided by their backgrounds and wondering why they couldn't get along. The band kept playing a groove while they waited, and that question became a chorus. From 1975, here's Why Can't We Be Friends?

0: From 1975, that was War with Why Can't We Be Friends? 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
0: It's time to close the show with the bottom of the barrel segment. This is where I feature a song that failed to advance beyond 70th on the Hot 100 chart. This one came to a screeching halt at number 92 in early June of 1988. The Smithereens began working on the song during a sound check in Madrid. It would go on to become the opening track on their 1988 album, Green Thoughts. Here's Only a Memory. Have a great week.

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1: 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This is Spellcasting with Hadovich for this Tuesday, 11 o'clock hour. Please join me as I play a bunch of local music. I think, yes, this week I will expand out of my St. Paul only idea and just play music from the Twin Cities, since there's such a large amount of Minneapolis music and also a large amount of music that it's hard to track down who lives in which city, and different band members live in different places. So why continue this rivalry when we can just say music of the Twin Cities? So without further ado, I'm gonna play a bunch of music. Might skew a little heavier tonight. And as always, WFNU is a volunteer-run station made up of many different community voices. 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And our fundraising efforts for Give to the Max Day are coming up. 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

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You just heard a string of Minneapolis bands. Just now you heard Worse Than True by Only Time from their album Compassion Fatigue. Their brand new album comes out tomorrow on Wednesday the 7th, and we're going to be having them as guests this week on Roar of the Underground, Thursday night at 10 o'clock on KFAI. And before Only Time, you heard Slut Intent with the song Bonkers Even from their album Slut World, which came out in New Year's 2026. And before that, you heard Doll Chaser by Chemsex from their debut album First Hit, which came out back in May. And first there, you heard Empty Hallways by You Damon from their 2025 album Spiritual Anguish, which was released on Riff Merchant Records, which is a St. Paul record label. And we got plenty more music to come. 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So without further ado, here's some more music, slowing it down a bit.

won't try, I won't.

Alrighty, you just heard Burden of the Wretched with their song I'm Already Dead from their June 2025 EP Already Dead from here in Minneapolis. And before that, you heard On Site, O-N-S-I-T-E, with the song Usual with the Real Codington Factory from the self-titled album On Site with an exclamation point that came out earlier this January. And before that, you heard Exister with a song from the album Lunarian Zone, which came out in March. And the song is A Decomposition to be Read 108 Times out of here in Minneapolis. Just like any good mantra to be read 108 times. Before that, you heard Papa Embe with the song R10IME featuring Haroon, which I think is just like a short for rhyme, and the EP is called Dr. Rhyme. It's just a split that was created to benefit Neighbors Helping Neighbors back in February to support mutual aid during the ICE occupation. And first there, you heard Creekbed Carter Hogan from St. Paul with the song Icarus Again off of the new album Peasants Revolt, which came out in July. This is Spellcasting with Hadovitz, wrapping it up right here on Frogtown, WFNU-LP 94.1 FM Community Radio, broadcasting from the Mark Hughes Studio. And please consider donating in the coming weeks to keep Frogtown on the air. I'm your host, Hadovitz. This has been Spellcasting, and I will see you all next week. I'm going to leave you off with Slog, the Sexy Ladies of God, with the song Boomerang from their recent EP, Mosh Politics. Good night, everyone.

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1: There you go. Now we're getting it going. I just wanted to tell you that my friend came up from Kansas City, and he loves the Clearwater Rodeo up near St. Cloud, so we meet up there. He loves Johnny Mathis. Every time he's come to town, he says, "Does Johnny Mathis ever come to Minneapolis?" And I go, "No, not that I remember. I always watched for him out at the casinos, but he never showed up." You know? This is Al Green on

0: the song we send out to Grace Lutheran Church in St. Paul. Pray, the good song from MC Hammer. Just some of the artists that we play on WFNULP 94.1 FM in St. Paul. This is the station that plays all kinds of music, a variety of music. And you can listen. We're from Frogtown in St. Paul.
1: Thank you to the Hotel Martinet in Brooklyn, where Bobby Millett and his orchestra are offering a program of dance music.

Quincy Jones Project, a very good song, 100 Ways, and this is Al Davis. We also kicked it off with Tootsie Roll from 69 Boys, and I'm just sitting here. I'm so excited about telling you about these music groups. I was over at the radio convention, and we had a lot of people here in town

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It's a classic from Ray Goodman and Brown, Special Lady on WFNU 94.1. It's Electric Avenue. Eddie Grant.

doing some good things, you know. We're having a lot of fun down here, too. We're smoking with 100 watts at 94.1. 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

About 39 minutes into the show, Will Smith had to be played today because I'll always remember him and Independence Day and Men in Black back in the 1990s. Okay, Al Davis here on the radio, WFNU. I was running into a guy who was a soul DJ over at the Crown Plaza Hotel at the airport. We were doing a radio convention, and we once in a while get together with a group. Here is one of my friends, the favorite soul groups of male soul groups: Temptations, Four Tops; number three, The Dells; number four, Miracles; number five, The Shy Lights; number six, The OJs; number seven, Stylistics; number eight, The Delphonics; number nine, The Impressions; number 10, The Spinners; number 11, The Dramatics; number 12, The Isley Brothers. Guess who would be in this? What do you think? Number 14, Harold Melvin and the Blue Notes. And number, did I say 14? 13 was Harold Melvin and the Blue Notes. 14 is Blue Magic. That's a pretty good list. I mean, I love it, man.

0: my friend Larry. He's got his birthday today. He lives out there in Plymouth, and he picks up WFNU on his phone, and that's a good thing. Oh, let's see, 94.1. We've got
1: Steve Jordan on drums.
0: All right, we give credits to where credits are due.
1: Okay, and
0: okay.
1: Also, our musical director, Paul Schaefer.
0: Oh, Paul Schaefer from the David Letterman show.
1: Himself.
0: All right, but anyway, we have an interesting hour coming up. We got another show on WFNU just minutes away, about 10 minutes away. We may have enough time for Destiny's Child. 1999 from the second album, The Writing's on the Wall. It sold over 13 million CDs worldwide.

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What's up, Nally? You know how you rolling up to the top, man. If you trying to make a meal, you shortchanging yourself. You got more in you than you think. You know that's your fault. You know that's

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1: September is ending. This week is the last week in September. It's almost October, which is wild for me to think about. So I've got a bunch of new music that came out in September because I was not on the air. I don't know what I was doing. I was doing things on Sundays and I couldn't be here. So I've got some songs that I've been listening to, not necessarily new. They're not. Some are very old. And then most of the show today is going to be new music that came out in September because there's so much good stuff that came out. This might have been in August, though. There was the cutoff recently for music to come out and to qualify for the Grammys was recently. And so I think a lot of artists were like, I got to put my albums out by this day so that it can count. I'm going to start with an older one, though. That's just been resonating with me. I love Willow. I love Willow. And all of her stuff. But this is an older new one from her, not as old as Whip My Hair. Here is Willow with Big Feelings.

That was, of course, Earth, Wind, and Fire with September. My birthday is September 21st, and I think it's really special that I have a song that mentions my birthday, and an iconic one at that. Before that was Spencer LaJoy with Plowshare Prayer. I recently discovered this song, and I love it, and I've been listening to it a lot. And then before that was Willow with Big Feelings, because I've been having big feelings, and also I'm teaching fifth grade for the first time, and fifth graders have a lot of big feelings, or at least mine do. And so we're learning how to deal with those big feelings. And also, what is a small problem and what is a big problem? For many of my students, everything is a big problem. And so we're working on making things into smaller problems, which is why I'm thankful to have some nice music to listen to sometimes. For the rest of the show, we'll be playing new stuff. I think everything here came out in September or October. Humbird has a new album out called Morning When It Comes, and it just came out on Friday. Today is Sunday. I've already listened to it 2.5 times. I love it, and I had trouble picking a favorite song to play from it, but this is one of them. So here is Humbird with Hey Big Dipper.

Okay, that was a long set. I was planning on splitting it up, and then I got distracted. I wanted to keep all the country-ish stuff together. That was a bunch of new music. So you just heard Maddie Zom with Georgia Girl. Before that was Abby Callahan with Half Woman, Half Cosmic Horror. Disco, disco. Alabama Shakes has a new album out that's called I Must Be Dreaming, and that song was American Dream. Orville Peck's new album is called Mule, and the song you heard from that was The Breeze, The Grass, The Morning Dove, and Me. That's another album that I've had basically on repeat since it came out. Brandi Carlile is re-releasing her album Returning to Myself with Sad Gay versions. Her words, not mine. And so that was A War with Time, Sad Gay version. Before that was Humbird with Hey Big Dipper. That's what this set started off with. Humbird has a new album called Morning When It Comes that I highly recommend. Yeah, like I said, it's been, for me recently, Humbird and Orville Peck. I was listening to a lot of the Kacey Musgraves album in anticipation of her concert, which I went to on September 22nd. That was a great show. And my tickets got upgraded, which was really exciting. I'm going to move now into more pop. Yeah, we'll call it pop. I don't quite know how to describe Sylvan Esso. I think they can be all over the place, but Sylvan Esso has a new album called Ow Infinity. That's what I would call it. It's OW and then the infinity sign, so a sideways figure eight. Here is Sylvan Esso with Concrete Glen.

never let you hurt you.

That was the Linda Lindas with Gotta Get Out. Before that was Beba Doobie from her new album Pylon, and that featured Hayley Williams, and that song was Nothing to Prove. And then Sylvan Esso before that with Concrete Glen. I'm going to keep going now with, okay, I don't know how to pronounce this. My brain is in Spanish, and I want to call them Son Lux, but it could also be Sun Lux. I have no idea, and I did not do my research, but here they are with Summer's Gone, because indeed it is.

That was Carly Rae Jepsen. She has a new album called Day and Night with Habits of Creatures. I'm liking that. That was the first that I had listened to from it, but liking that. Before that was Son Lux, Son Lux. I gotta look that up. With Summer's Gone. It is. Summer is gone. But that's okay. That means that it's soup weather. That means that I'm glad that things are hopefully going to start dying in my yard so that I can start over, right? There's some nice things about winter. I already skipped fall. Wow. Anyway, things are changing and that is okay. I will be back on the air next week and probably the week after and the week after. I don't have plans to go places anymore. I'm going to burrow in. Be nice and cozy this fall. Try not to spend money. There are lots of free things that you can do. Maybe I will start highlighting free things that you can do in St. Paul. And with that being said, remember to drink water. You are loved. You can do this. Goodbye.

have to do that. I ain't got no coffee. Mm-mm. Got some tea though. Nah, I don't have sugar either. Got some blue agave though. Mm. Turmeric. Have me that. And try some of this. It's hot though.

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1: On the morning of October 7th, my world collapsed. My beloved parents, Bila and Jacobi, were among the first victims of the Hamas attack at Netiv HaAsara. 2 days later, gathered in grief, our family made a conscious choice to reject vengeance.
0: Israelis and Palestinians are marking the third anniversary of October 7th. Israelis are holding vigils for victims of the Hamas attack, while in Gaza the day is seen as the beginning of Israel's genocide. We'll speak to Israeli peace activist Maoz Inan. His parents were killed 3 years ago. We'll also get a report from Gaza.
2: The worst 3 years that have passed in our lives. There is no life, no living, no food, no basic necessities of life. We wait for water from 5 to 10 o'clock. And we are living in the streets, homeless, tired, worn out. I mean, a life worse than this? We are not living, my friend. We are dead in Gaza.
0: Plus, Al Jazeera analyst Marwan Bashara, author of a new book, 12 Days That Shook the Middle East, Origins of a Genocide. All that and more coming up. Welcome to Democracy Now!, democracynow.org, The War and Peace Report. I'm Amy Goodman. Israel's marking 3 years since the Hamas-led surprise attack, October 7, 2023, that killed almost 1,200 people, with 251 Israelis and foreign nationals taken hostage. In southern Israel, mourners gathered near Kibbutz Chaim to commemorate hundreds of people who were killed and abducted at the Nova Music Festival. During a moment of silence, the booms of Israeli airstrikes on the nearby Gaza Strip could be heard ringing out. Ahead of today's anniversary, Israeli Prime Minister Benjamin Netanyahu presided over a state memorial ceremony in Jerusalem for the more than 800 civilians killed in the October 7th attacks. He did not address reports. He ignored warnings that Hamas had been planning a major operation. His speech was interrupted by a bereaved father, Yaakov Godo, whose son Tom was killed in the attacks.
3: You didn't protect my son on October 7th. You didn't protect 1,200 people who were murdered in one day on October 7th. Shame, disgrace.
0: In Gaza, Israeli forces killed at least three Palestinians today. Among the dead, Nimer Barbak, a 16-year-old child shot in the head by Israeli soldiers east of Khan Yunis, and Mohammed Tamous, a civil defense rescue worker who died of wounds from an Israeli airstrike near Kamel Adwan Hospital. Israel's killed over 74,000 Palestinians in Gaza since Hamas's surprise attack on Israel 3 years ago. Several governments, human rights organizations, and scholarly bodies, including the International Association of Genocide Scholars, have accused Israel of committing genocide in Gaza. According to the UN, as of September, 94% of Gaza's population remain in urgent need of shelter and basic household assistance, while 65% of households were living in tents or makeshift shelters. We'll have more on this story later in the broadcast. Yemen's Saudi-backed government says Houthi militias fired drones and missiles at the Aden International Airport, targeting a passenger terminal, striking a runway just minutes before a flight from Cairo was due to land. Elsewhere, Saudi officials said they'd intercepted a missile fired by Houthis north of the Saudi capital, Riyadh. This comes amidst a counter-offensive by Saudi-backed Yemeni government forces seeking to retake all remaining Houthi-held territory, including Yemen's capital, Sana'a. In the United States, Democratic Senator Chris Murphy of Connecticut said the Pentagon denied him access to Al Udeid Air Base in Qatar during a visit to the Middle East. His failed attempt came after Defense Secretary Pete Hegseth signed a directive restricting travel to the area earlier this year. Senator Murphy claimed he was denied access as part of the Trump administration's effort to conceal the true cost of the U.S.-Israeli war on Iran.
4: I have been to the Middle East probably a dozen times at least while I have been a member of Congress. I have never, ever been denied access to military facilities. This is part of a coordinated, deliberate campaign by the Department of Defense to try to hide the consequences and the true cost of this war.
0: In France, more than 250,000 people marched in over 40 cities Tuesday. It was the largest turnout yet in demonstrations that began more than 2 weeks ago when high school students started blockading their schools. The students are protesting staff shortages, crowded classrooms, and rundown buildings. Labor unions joined in support, along with parents, teachers, and university students. Paris had the biggest march, about 56,000 people, according to the Interior Ministry. Prime Minister Sebastien Lecornu said at least 215 teenagers and 85 school staff have been hurt in clashes with police, calling it, quote, the heaviest toll in decades paid by the school system, unquote. This is a middle school science teacher in Strasbourg.
5: This situation has been deteriorating for years and always at an accelerated pace. And now to see so many demonstrations, so many mobilizations appearing like this everywhere, it clearly shows that there is a general awareness with our living conditions worsening in France.
0: There are calls for a general mobilization across France on October 17th. Spain's government's approved two housing decrees rejected by Parliament last week, which prompted Prime Minister Pedro Sanchez to call a snap election. The housing package approved Tuesday caps rents, temporarily halts evictions, and restricts companies from buying homes. The housing measures follow demonstrations in Barcelona that turned violent as tens of thousands of people took to the streets to protest the eviction of an 87-year-old woman, Mari Carmen, from her lifelong home in Madrid. She had lived there for over 70 years. This is a woman affected by a possible eviction.
6: Make no mistake, if that Mari Carmen business hadn't happened and there weren't so many journalists here, I'd already be out on the effing street in the rain, I swear to you.
0: In Tennessee, Krista Pike has reportedly regained consciousness after surviving a botched execution last week. According to her attorneys, the death row prisoner is off a ventilator and speaking from a hospital bed, where she remains handcuffed and shackled as she recovers from two injections of pentobarbital meant to kill her. Her prognosis remains unclear. Her lawyers say she faces a long road to recovery. Tennessee Republican Governor Bill Lee has ordered an independent review of Pike's failed execution and canceled the only other scheduled execution of the year. Death penalty abolitionists have called on Governor Lee to commute Krista Pike's death sentence. The Pentagon scheduled the execution of 2009 Fort Hood attacker Nidal Hassan by firing squad on December 3rd, marking the first military execution since 1945. President Trump has approved Hegseth's order. Cornell University trustees announced Tuesday former Deputy Attorney General Sally Yates will investigate how the university handles sexual misconduct complaints. Yates's appointment follows outrage and protest over Cornell's response to a complaint from a woman known only as Jane Doe, who alleged she was gang raped by multiple Chi Phi fraternity brothers after being pressured into drinking and taking drugs. No criminal charges have been filed. Jane Doe sued the university, seven former students, and the fraternity last month, alleging Cornell failed to protect her and punish the accused students. Members of the Cornell University Faculty Senate have introduced a resolution for a vote of no confidence in administrators over their handling of the case. There are also growing calls for Cornell University's president to step down. Paramount Skydance has completed its $111 billion takeover of Warner Brothers Discovery. The combined company will be called Skydance, made up of film studios, streaming services, broadcast and cable TV, sports channels and news outlets, CNN and CBS News, along with HBO. With the deal now complete, CEO David Ellison will receive $150 million payday, making him a billionaire. Ellison's father, Larry Ellison, is the multi-billionaire co-founder of Oracle and a major investor in Skydance. Both Ellisons are major Trump supporters. In India, police have detained several opposition leaders, breaking up a protest by Rahul Gandhi, the leader of the Congress Party, and other MPs who are demonstrating against a controversial move that purged 130 million names from the voter rolls nationwide. Tuesday's protests come just days after the Gen Z-led cockroach movement organized demonstrations in Mumbai and Delhi calling for the resignation of India's chief election commissioner, Ganesh Kumar. This is Jairam Ramesh from the National Congress Party, the main opposition to Indian Prime Minister Narendra Modi's BJP.
7: This whole campaign is to highlight the fact that a constitutional functionary, the Chief Election Commission, has violated the Constitution in letter and spirit. He has lied to the Supreme Court. He has lied to the country. And clearly, he cannot stay in office any longer.
0: According to a ProPublica report, 506 U.S. citizens have been detained by immigration agents during the Trump administration. More than 100 Americans were held after agents questioned their citizenship. Nearly all were people of color. At least 70 U.S. children and teens are detained, some of whom were handcuffed. 36 Americans were held for at least a day without being able to contact a lawyer or their family. And roughly a dozen U.S. citizens were deported, mostly children. This comes as the Justice Department moved to strip citizenship from 40 naturalized citizens who have committed crimes. In Georgia, dozens of immigrants jailed at the Folkston ICE Processing Center launched a hunger strike Tuesday, demanding their release and calling on Congress, judges, and advocates to highlight their plight. They're also demanding protection from deportation and reunification with loved ones. Some of the men have been jailed since October 2023. They've described inadequate medical and dental care, unhealthy and spoiled food, noisy and cramped living quarters, isolation from loved ones, lack of communication from ICE officers, xenophobic and hostile behavior from guards, and a lack of access to sunlight and fresh air. And in New Jersey, an immigrant who led labor and hunger strikes by prisoners at the Delaney Hall ICE jail walked free Tuesday after 8 months behind bars. Martine Soto was transferred from Delaney to an ICE jail in Elizabeth, New Jersey in May after he helped organize protests against spoiled food, overcrowding, and inadequate medical care at Delaney Hall ICE jail in Newark, where prisoners are forced to work for around a dollar a day. In retaliation against the strike, guards at Delaney Hall reportedly beat participants, temporarily suspended family visitations. Martine Soto was held in solitary confinement for about 2 months. On Tuesday, he was released from the Elizabeth Detention Center with an ankle monitor and greeted by supporters and his wife, Gabriella, and their two children.
8: I am so thankful for everybody that has helped me. These months have been very, very difficult. Not only did I lose our home, not only did I lose our child, but this experience made me stronger to keep fighting to have the reunitement of our family.
0: And those are some of the headlines. This is Democracy Now!, democracynow.org, The War and Peace Report. I'm Amy Goodman. Israelis and Palestinians are marking 3 years since October 7th, 2023, when Hamas and allied groups launched a surprise attack on Israel. Almost 1,200 people were killed in the attack. About 250 were taken hostage. It was the deadliest such attack in Israel's history. In Gaza, October 7th is viewed as the beginning of the genocide. Over the past 3 years, Israel's killed over 74,000 people in Gaza, according to its health ministry. But many believe that number is a vast undercount. The killing continues despite a so-called ceasefire. Most of Gaza remains in rubble. We'll go to Gaza later in the program, but we begin in Israel, where a moment of silence was held to remember the victims of the October 7th attack in southern Israel. Mourners gathered near Kibbutz Rim to commemorate hundreds of people who were killed and abducted at the Nova Music Festival. During a moment of silence, the booms of Israeli airstrikes on the nearby Gaza Strip could be heard ringing out. We're joined now by the Israeli peace activist Maoz Inon. He lost both of his parents, Bilhan Yaakov Inon, in the Hamas attack. His parents lived on a kibbutz, a farming collective just north of the Gaza border. They were 78 and 76 years old. In the aftermath of the attack, Inon called for peace and reconciliation rather than revenge. Maoz Inon has spent much of the past year of the past 3 years working closely with Palestinian peace activist Aziz Abu Sara, whose brother died in 1990 from injuries from his time in an Israeli prison. Last month, they addressed the United Nations Security Council. This is Maoz Inon.
9: To build a different future, we must face reality. Hamas committed atrocious war crime on October 7, killing and abducting innocent Israelis. At the same time, the Israeli government exploited these atrocities to wage a devastating war of revenge. They have inflicted catastrophic destruction across Gaza while accelerating ethnic cleansing, settlement expansion, and forced displacement in the West Bank. They weaponized our pain. But our grief must not be an excuse for war. It must be the catalyst to end the bloodshed.
10: We believe this is not Israelis versus Palestinians. It is a choice between those who believe in peace, justice, and equality, and those who don't. We call for targeted sanctions on all individuals and institutions that support violence. Apply sanctions without partiality.
0: That was Palestinian peace activist Aziz Abu Sara and Israeli peace activist Maoz Inon addressing the United Nations just a few weeks ago. They co-authored the book, The Future is Peace, A Shared Journey Across the Holy Land. Just this morning, on the anniversary of October 7th, the anniversary of his parents' deaths, Maoz Inon gathered with family at the ruins of his parents' home at their kibbutz. He sent us this clip.
11: This is what remains from my parents' house, only the foundation. The entire house was burned to ashes. We put a memorial plaque for them. It's on the safe room, the only thing that remains.
0: Maoz Inon joins us now from Ashkelon. Welcome back to Democracy Now! Thank you so much for joining us on this very difficult day for you and your family and so many, both of your parents killed on October 7, 2023. Your thoughts today, Maoz?
11: First, Amy, I would like to thank you personally and the entire team at Democracy Now! For supporting, for being there for me and for so many peacemakers both in Israel and Palestine. And this maybe was what motivated me the most to join today in this difficult day, just to thank you from the bottom of my heart for being there with us in the devastating 3 years that we've been going through. And this is exactly the thoughts that going through me, and with the tears and all the emotion that are coming, that we deserve a different reality. We must stop the sounds of bombs and start hearing the sounds of children's playing. And we all deserve it, if it's Palestinian kids or Israeli kids, they all deserve to live within security, within his dignity, and to have a home, a safe place to go to bed at night and to wake up in the morning with a smile for and to be with their beloved and supporting family. And we must work as hard as we can to achieve it as soon as possible.
0: If you can talk about what happened in those days after you were in mourning with your family, and you get this note from Aziz Abu Sara, who also lost his brother in that after brutality in an Israeli prison, and what that meant to you and the journey you've been on since.
11: Yeah, so 2 days after October 7th, me and my siblings were just sitting and crying and holding hands, and my young brother told us we must make a family decision based on moral clarity that we are rejecting revenge, that we don't want to avenge the death of our parents, and explain that it's not going to bring them back to life. It will only escalate the cycle of bloodshed with Israelis and Palestinians being trapped within for a century. And the day after, as I waking up crying in bed, I saw a message from Aziz, whom I met only briefly in 2014, maybe for 10 minutes in Jerusalem. And on his message, Aziz shared his offered his condolences. And he says that he's standing with me and with my family in this tragic moment. And it was literally like a hand reaching out, saving me from drowning into the ocean of sorrow and pain. I was literally drowning. And Aziz, it was my savior. And in the last 3 years, working together, quartering the Future is Peace, starting our own NGO, International, I can now say, and I'm so proud to say it again and again, that yes, I lost not only my parents, I lost many of the hundreds of numbers with, like for you and for our viewers, there are numbers for me, there are childhood friends, there are people I knew my entire life that lost their life on October 7th. So I lost so much, but I won Aziz as a brother. And this brotherhood is what keep me going, keep us going to achieve a better future, not just for ourselves, but to our people.
0: In 2024, you and the Palestinian peace activists you're talking about, Aziz Abu Sara, met with Pope Francis. And then in 2025, you met with Pope Leo. What did you say to him? And what are you calling for? What are you saying should happen right now?
11: Yeah. So we shared with him how we channeled our pain and suffering and loss to create a dialogue. To achieve a better future in the Holy Land. And Pope Francis asked us, how can I help you? How can I be your ambassador? And we asked him to amplify our messages, and that the question should not be if, but when the Israeli-Palestinian conflict will end. And we asked him to be our ambassador to the G7 leadership gathering that was few weeks after in southern Italy. And he went there as our ambassador, and he was able to achieve in the official communique of the G7 leader the language of the Israeli-Palestinian civil society, language that the G7 countries must support the civil society in Israel and Palestine to achieve a lasting peace and to invest in reconciliation. Based on that, the EU created a peace fund with 18 million euro that is now is supporting the civil society. And few months ago, UK, Canada and Australia initiated another peace fund, and we are calling the G7, we are calling, of course, the US and the EU to invest in peace, to invest in reconciliation and in the civil society in Israel and Palestine. And while in one hand investing and supporting peacemakers, in the other hand, those who choose ethnical cleansing, those who choose a bloodshed, those who choose destruction must be sanctioned. They must be accountable for the wrongdoing. And this is basically what Aziz and I and so many other been advocating for the last 3 years.
0: I want to turn to Aziz Abu Sara. This is a message he posted on Instagram yesterday.
12: I woke up this morning to the horrible news that Israel demolished the house of my niece, Razan. She, her husband, her children, and 9 other families in East Jerusalem were rendered homeless. Imagine having to work all your life, as Razan has done with her husband, so hard, save every penny, so you can finally have an apartment you own, and then it's all gone. It's just a few days ago, Bezalel Smotrich, an Israeli minister, said that the way to get rid of Palestinians is to deprive them from hope. And this is exactly what the government did today, is to deprive my family from hope. Ben Gvir himself came with the demolition party, with the Israeli police, so he can be there to witness it and to participate in demolition.

0: So Netanyahu, the Israeli prime minister, addressing the nation today and what his message was. Can you hear me, Maoz?
1: No, I can't. First, I'm not listening to Benjamin Netanyahu. He's not my leader. He's not my prime minister. He's accused for being a war criminal. And I think he should clear his name at the ICC and ICJ. It's not for me to talk about him. And it's exactly what's happening nowadays, and including to Aziz Nice, is exactly what we say at the UN Security Council, that the Israeli government exploited the trauma, the pain, the fear of the Israelis after the October 7th massacre to change the status quo from conflict management to ethnical cleansing. And it's happening in the West Bank, it's happening in East Jerusalem, and it's happening in now more than 70% of the Gaza Strip. And this is what we are calling for international intervention, because they are doing it, the bulldozers and the assault rifles, they are all, many of them are manufactured by American companies. So we are calling, where is the international law will be applied against Israeli terrorists? It doesn't matter if they are cabinet members, they are prime ministers or IDF soldiers. And this is exactly why the work we are doing is must be amplified, and not to give hope about the Israelis and Palestinians, but to act. We had enough empty statements, we have enough prayers, we have enough world leader that cross their finger for us, but crossing fingers is not enough. We need action, and we need to see them on the ground.
0: Maoz Inon, I want to thank you for being with us, Israeli peace activist and co-author with Palestinian peace activist Aziz Abu Sara, author of the book The Future is Peace, A Shared Journey Across the Holy Land. Maoz Inon lost both his parents, Bilha and Yaakovi Inon, in the attack on October 7, 2023. He spoke to us from Ashkelon. Coming up, Marwan Bishara, author of the new book 12 Days That Shook the Middle East, Origins of a Genocide. And then we go directly to Gaza. Stay with us.

0: Bear Witness, a World performed by the New York City Palestinian Youth Choir. This is Democracy Now!, democracynow.org. I'm Amy Goodman. 12 Days That Shook the Middle East, Origins of a Genocide. That's the title of a new book by the Al Jazeera senior political analyst Marwan Bashara. In the opening pages, he writes, 12 days were enough. It took no more than 12 days from Netanyahu's October 7th war speech to Biden's October 19th rare Oval Office speech to expose the anatomy of Israel's war, its intended strategy, and the method of its madness. The genocide was not a slip. It was the result of a predetermined strategy for which there existed a blueprint, if not a premeditated decision. Hamas had set the process in motion on October 7th. It lost control of that process the very same day. Marwan Bashara has been with Al Jazeera for more than 20 years, has written three books and written for many publications, joining us now from Paris, France. Marwan, congratulations on your book. Thank you for joining us. If you can talk about that quote and say, you say Hamas set the process in motion October 7th and immediately lost control of that process. What do you mean?
1: Yes, absolutely. Clearly, the attack of October 7 was the trigger for what came after. And my argument is that we know about what came after basically the past 2 or 3 years from those very first 12 days after October 7.

0: It started with ideology. You know, genocides don't start with bombs. They start with ideology. And in this case, the ideology has been decades in the making, a century, I would even say, in the making, in the sense of the establishment of a racist supremacist system, regime, that had been in control of Palestinians and Palestinian life and destiny for the past 80 years, occupying them and dispossessing them and discriminating against them. This has been going on for many decades. So that was ready, intact, on the eve of October 7, October 8. And then there was the dehumanization. Immediately after October 7, October 8, 9, 10, we saw this extraordinary campaign of dehumanization of the Palestinians as animals, Nazi-like. You cannot deal with them. They don't understand. They are primitive. They only understand the language of force and violence and so on and so forth. After that, immediately came the hyperbole, the exaggeration of what exactly happened October 7. October 7 was bloody and it was horrific. And your earlier guest testified to the fact that this was not easy for hundreds of Israeli civilians. But Netanyahu and his government had to go overboard to exaggerate, to lie, to deceive about what exactly happened. And their role in it as well, invoking the so-called Hannibal Doctrine, where they themselves joined the bombing of those involved in the conflict during October 7.
1: Marwan, explain the Hannibal Doctrine.
0: So the Hannibal Doctrine was something that was invoked in the early 1980s by the Israeli military, saying we cannot afford to have Israeli soldiers being captured because then we're going to have to negotiate their release, and that will cost us Palestinian, or in that case, Lebanese prisoners in Israeli jails. So because they did not want to release Palestinian or Lebanese prisoners, they decided that if any one Israeli soldier, later on civilian, is captured by any kidnappers, that the Israeli military then will take extraordinary measure to kill the operation, including, if it need be, to kill the soldier, the Israeli soldier, the Israeli civilian. So on October 7, immediately after the wars, after the operation started, in the early hours of the morning of October 7, apparently the Israeli military invoked the Hannibal Doctrine, and Israeli aircrafts, jet bombers and tanks started carrying attacks against suspected conflict zones, whether it's kibbutz or settlements or whether it is convoys going back to Gaza. So the invocation of that controversial military order clearly led to the death of perhaps hundreds of Israeli civilians, and many as well among the Palestinians, whether it's Hamas or any of those Palestinians who came into Gaza. All of that, you know, taking that in consideration, what happened soon after that is the worst part of it, right? The establishment of a war cabinet, the declaration of war, the deployment of 100,000 soldiers on the border with Gaza, the recall of 350,000 reservists from the Israeli army, and setting up a strategy under the rubric of lethality, which has been developed over many years of wars in Gaza. And lethality is the one that involved mass destruction, not discriminate destruction, that involved the use of the so-called lavender system, gospel system, where's my daddy, your daddy system, and so on and so forth, that would actually lead to massive devastation of Gaza. And that's where the intention came. They've said it in press conferences, in war rooms. They've said it in public, in declarations, ministers and opposition leaders about why there is no innocence in Gaza and why we're going to have to bomb all of them. Some of them spoke about nuking them. Some of them spoke about nothing is going to be left standing in Gaza. We're going to turn it into a deserted strip. And all of these things were then repeated by the soldiers, not only as slogans, but even as songs, right, repeated by the soldiers. So the orders went down the hierarchy from the government ministers to the to the army and was implemented by the generals who boasted of bombing Gaza back to the Stone Age. And they certainly tried to do that.
1: If you can talk about what is the power that the U.S. has over Israel. You know, many said, for example, with the Iran war, that Israel brought the U.S. into it. But do you see it in that way? And what about Jared Kushner, President Trump's son-in-law, just visiting with the Israeli Prime Minister Netanyahu, also meeting directly with Hamas, but not meeting with the head of the PA, the Palestinian Authority? And if you can talk about where all of this stands right now, as people stood with a moment of silence on this October 7th, people at the music festival, Israelis mourning the dead, they could hear the boom of Israeli airstrikes continuing in Gaza. Talk about the Board of Peace. Talk about the Palestinian government that was set up in exile in Cairo, still not allowed to come into Gaza by Israel.
0: So let's start with the most relevant to the issue at hand, which is the Biden administration first, right? Because nowadays, anywhere you look in the Atlantic, where you are, the Atlantic magazine or the New Yorker or the New York Times, or even, you know, hosted by our brilliant or your brilliant anchor, John Stewart, you have these former Biden administration officials trying to whitewash their record. They lie, they deceive, and they continue to claim no responsibility for the genocide that actually took place in Gaza over the past 3 years. But they are directly responsible. Not only they aided and abetted, they were part of the operation taking place in Gaza the past 2 years, part of the war. They were in the war cabinet meetings. President Biden himself attended the war cabinet meetings on October 18, back in 2023. Lloyd Austin, the Secretary of Defense, attended war meetings. Secretary Blinken attended war meetings. So when you watch people like Jake Sullivan, the former National Security Advisor, sitting on John Stewart's show talking about how they tried their best to have a ceasefire and they really put pressure on the Israeli government and they succeeded, you know, 15 months later, it's all humbug. It's all BS. They were part and parcel. The banality of evil wasn't in Israel. It was in Washington, because the kind of support that Washington provided to Israel, diplomatic support, financial support, military support, they were talking about, we were trying to help the Palestinians while actually giving Israel the arms to shoot the Palestinians before sending them the band-aids to take care of their injuries. So Washington, in that sense, in the sense of the Biden administration and its officials, were part and parcel. We're complicit. We're cooperating, coordinating the war effort that actually was a genocidal war in Gaza. We really must underline that because we are seeing history rewritten as we speak. In the U.S. publications, as I remember it, after the 2003 war, when many of the then the Bush administration tried to whitewash their crimes, and the journalists who supported that war, just like those who supported the war in Gaza, are now trying to whitewash the record. It's very important to, for us to,
1: I wanted to go to the former top State Department official under President Biden admitting a genocide has taken place in Gaza. Wendy Sherman serves as Deputy Secretary of State until her retirement in July 2023. She spoke on a Bloomberg podcast.
2: I think that it is critical that Israel remain an ally of the United States and that we protect the right of a Jewish state. But I also believe that the Prime Minister has led us down a road, and we have been part of it, that has, in essence, created a genocide in Gaza.
1: And then there's former State Department spokesperson Matt Miller, who spent more than a year as the face of the Biden administration's foreign policy and repeatedly defended Israel against allegations of war crimes and genocide in Gaza. He later admitted on a podcast interview with Sky News that, yes, Israel committed war crimes.
3: I don't think it's a genocide, but I think it is without a doubt true that Israel has committed war crimes.
4: You wouldn't have said that at the podium.
3: Yeah, look, because when you're at the podium, you're not expressing your personal opinion. You're expressing the conclusions of the United States government.
1: And then you have Brett McGurk, who's just come out with his new book. It's called Brink. The headline in the New York Times, Ready to Blow His Stack, How Biden Nearly Cut Off Netanyahu Over Gaza. And that's talking about what McGurk is saying in his book, Marwan Bashara. Take it through to the Trump administration now.
0: Yes, there's no doubt that even according to McGurk and Sullivan, that they paved the way for the Trump administration's takeover, the war effort. That they paved the way in the worst possible manner for the Trump administration then to take it on and to do whatever it wants, including the weaponization of hunger and the weaponization of the food aid to the Palestinian people. I mean, we sunk into a whole new abyss with the Trump administration. During the Biden administration, the United States was basically complicit in genocide. During the Trump administration, on the very first few days when it took over, they start talking about ethnically cleansing Gaza. Out in the open, President Trump spoke of ethnically cleansing Gaza, the entire Gaza Strip, in order to have a beachside property called Trump Land or whatever, or called, you know, the New Riviera in the East. So the cynicism that the Trump administration dealt in its first year with the Gaza issue, taking up the mantle from the Biden administration, that was really, you know, just so depressing to watch, in the sense that from one administration to another administration, we see complicity with genocide. We see the United States aiding an Israeli government, protecting an Israeli government, and instead of having them stand up for the responsibility for the war crimes, they attack the International Criminal Court and the International Court of Justice, which is unprecedented for an American president, for the United States, to be so hostile to international law, international legality, international institutions, the United Nations, even the United Nations, relief agency like UNRWA and so on and so forth, that were indispensable for the people in Gaza when the policy was to starve them, to bomb their bakeries and schools and universities, to turn their schoolyards into graveyards. You at least needed something like UNRWA, but no, UNRWA has to be demonized. UNRWA has to be cut down to size. UNRWA has to be blocked and to be, again, demonized by not only Israel, but also by the United States. So the Trump administration did everything possible in order to achieve some sort of a Israeli victory and a Hamas surrender, and forced the United Nations Security Council to adopt a resolution which, to my mind, Amy, is illegal. And I say that not being a legal scholar, but certainly being a student of history. The United Nations Security Council, under pressure from the Trump administration, and because the genocide was going on and they had to do something, they adopted a resolution that recognized the border peace without this border peace ever being defined, without knowing zero about what is this border peace. So they adopted the resolution, and this allowed the Trump administration then to go on and to define this border peace as it wishes, including appointing President Trump as a, you know, life member that heads it, and Netanyahu, of course, and Putin as members of the world of peace. So you can imagine the surrealism right behind this kind of an effort in order to turn a two-year genocide into a mockery of international law.
1: Marwan Bashara, there is so much to talk about and so little time, and we want to get directly on the ground to Gaza. So I want to thank you for being with us. Al Jazeera's senior political analyst, author of the new book, 12 Days That Shook the Middle East, Origins of a Genocide. Coming up, we go to Gaza City to speak with journalist Akram Asadhari. Stay with us.

0: at the Danger by the Palestinian oud musician Huda Asfour, performing in our Democracy Now! Studio. This is Democracy Now!, democracynow.org. I'm Amy Goodman. We end today's show in Gaza, where today's date, October 7th, is seen as the beginning of Israel's genocide and the 3 years since the Hamas attack on Israel that killed nearly 1,200 people. Israeli forces have killed over 74,000 Palestinians. Many believe the death toll is a vast undercount. This is a displaced Palestinian from Beit Hanun speaking today in Gaza City.
1: The worst 3 years that have passed in our lives. There is no life, no living, no food, no basic necessities of life. We wait for water from 5 to 10 o'clock. And we are living in the streets, homeless, tired, worn out. I mean, a life worse than this? We are not living, my friend. We are dead in Gaza.
0: We go now to Gaza City, where we're joined by journalist Akram Asatari. I want to thank you so much for being with us. We spoke to you a few years ago as a journalist. You then went on to work with a humanitarian aid organization for several years. Now we're back being able to speak to you in Gaza City. Can you describe what's happening on the ground? We just reported that as Israelis mourn the dead at the music site in southern Israel, they could hear the booms of Israeli airstrikes on the Gaza Strip right nearby. Tell us what's happening where you are, Akram.
2: Well, October 7th was a day when Gaza changed once and forever. The way Palestinians have been living has changed. The way Palestinians have been managing their life has changed as well. The way Palestinians were defining their life has changed. The Palestinians now are living in a de facto that has redefined everything. Their understanding of life, their way of running and managing that life, their way to access things, their way to live, their way to stay in homes, their way to live in tents, every single aspect of the life of the people of Gaza has changed once and forever. Around 85% of the built environment in Gaza is already destroyed. Around 74% of the land of the Gaza Strip is also controlled by Israel and the IDF. Gazans have been struggling to access water and to access food. They have been facing significant public health hazards because of the fact that they were consuming water that was not properly treated. Organizations have been struggling for the sake of helping the people of Gaza. Statements were made by international and UN figures, diplomats all over the world, condemning the situation that has been going on, calling for Gazans to live and lead a normal life. Unfortunately, for the third year now, and on October 7th, Gazans are reminded by the fact that they have been living in death and fear, destruction and displacement. Another Gazan was killed a couple of hours ago in Khan Yunis refugee camp, 60 years old Gazan that was targeted by IDF. Yesterday, another Palestinian was targeted in Ash-Shatta, the beach camp, by another drone strike, and he also lost his life. Several people were injured. The people who are living in the tents with no even minimum standard for living are living in exacerbating safety and security risks. They, significant proportion of them, is still not reunioned with their families that are outside of the Gaza Strip, and some of them, also significant part of them, around 8,000 families, are not aware about the whereabouts of the bodies of their missed family members. Around 250 journalists were killed. As you said, 74,000 Gazans were confirmed to be dead, while the number is much higher. Around 8,000 people are not 8,000 Gazans are dead, but the bodies are not discovered yet. The Gazans who were worried about their dears were organizing mass funerals for 150 bodies, for two bodies, where the memories that were remaining from the people, where their remains, their clothes, their shoes, their watches, and anything simple yet can give some comfort to the ones who were not sure about the whereabouts of the bodies of their dears. The life in Gaza has changed forever. People are still struggling, and people are today reminded, since the last night, they reminded that the Israeli Air Force is still hovering all around different parts of the Gaza Strip, and that the IDF is still hunting Gazans, disturbing the already disturbed life, spreading death and displacement once and once again.
0: Akram, I'm wondering if you can respond to the United Nations Human Rights Chief Volker Türk, who's called Gaza a death trap for journalists. You have been a journalist in Gaza for years. As you said, you lost 250, more than 250 colleagues. What has this meant as the Israeli Prime Minister Benjamin Netanyahu does not allow in international journalists, and then the Israeli military kills hundreds of Palestinian journalists?
2: The situation in Gaza is catastrophic as an overall situation when it comes to the general population, but there are some specific job-related hardships when it comes to the journalists. They were always there. They were the first responder along with the medical teams to cover the truth about the bombardments, and also they were the footage that we were providing was used by very significant committees that were fact-finding and were hoping that they would condemn the occupation. Now that made them also bear the brunt of most of the hostilities that were taking place in the Gaza Strip. That made them a target, which they were not supposed to be a target. They were targeted while doing their job. Their job proved to be a dangerous job for the occupation because it has been exposing some and most of the atrocities that have been taking place. They have discovered the truth. They have also, they have widespread presence worldwide, even when they are very dedicated local Palestinian journalists, and the footage that have been provided, they have been was used and is still being used by diplomats, by INGOs, by UN agencies, and that's why I believe they were classified as an enemy, and they have been paying that very heavy price that could reach their life being claimed by the ongoing war that has been merciless when it comes to the to them, when it comes to the paramedics, when it comes to the medical teams, and when it comes to also humanitarian crews who were trying to reach out for the people in need and alleviate a bit of their suffering.
0: Akram, you have worked in the humanitarian field for the last few years. According to the UN, over 560 humanitarian workers have been killed in Gaza in the last 3 years. What has been most shocking to you about what you witnessed during this work, and what made you decide to go from being a journalist to a humanitarian worker and now back to being a journalist?
2: As a matter of fact, I indeed was working for a humanitarian organization. I was hoping that by working with that organization, I'd be able to support the humanitarian effort. I would be able to contribute to alleviation of the suffering of the people. And yes, indeed, I was very close to the people. Some of the ex-prisoners who were released, not being very well oriented to the situation. Some of them were with psychological situations. Some of them were unable to identify their families. Some others were not able to move. Some of them lost their limbs. I was there. I was hoping that I would help, and I was indeed helping with that organization, seeing the people, recording their experiences, extending a helping hand when needed. The organization was also helping the general population by empowering them, providing them with the very essential supplies, and I also managed to find my way to still try to help people and extend a helping hand to them, even with me outside of that organization. I believe the humanitarian situation is very catastrophic, and it is is one of the direct results of October 7th. For such a significant period of time, people were not allowed to access any kind of food supplies whatsoever in the Gaza North, and some other times throughout the full Gaza Strip, people were deprived from the shelter, people were deprived from the non-food items. More importantly, the tents that they used as a temporary shelter for the people of Gaza. The toll that has been endured by the humanitarian workers is also very heavy. More than 500 people were killed. Most of them were killed during their job, during the service, during reaching out to the community or coming back from the internally displaced people camps. They were killed while cooking the food for the people in need when the food was extremely scarce. They were killed when they were reaching out for the children who are most vulnerable, for the elderly people, for the women, for the IDPs in general, who are also, even if they are young, even if they are men, they are also vulnerable because of the very scarce situation that was endured in Gaza that is still very relevant to the day. So the situation is extremely dire. The humanitarian workers have been trying to help and support the people, and they have already paid a heavy price, and they're still continuously paying that heavy price. Some of them were injured, some others were not lucky enough to survive, but most of them are still determined to continue delivering the mandate and continue reaching out and supporting the people of Gaza. Despite the very difficult situation in Gaza, despite the fear of death and destruction, despite the fear of injury, despite the very lacking situation they have been living when it comes to fuel, when it comes to movement of cars, when it comes to the condition of streets and buildings and camps, the humanitarian workers are courageously continuing to deliver their mandate, continuing to work and continuing to see off their colleagues dying and being buried without giving up that mandate and without giving up that noble mission. Something that should be acknowledged, something that should be appreciated, and they all know very well that they have been serving this noble notion of supporting and uplifting people and providing them with their very basic human right of access to food and supplies in a very critical conflict zone.
0: Akram Asatari, I want to thank you so much for being with us. Be safe. Gaza-based journalists joining us today from Gaza City. That does it for our show. Democracy Now! Is currently accepting applications for an individual giving manager to support our fundraising team. You can learn more at democracynow.org. I'm on the road here in the United States on October 16th. We'll be at the Woodstock Film Festival for an afternoon panel. Then to Hollywood, California on October 22nd, October 23rd at Stanford University, where the film Steal the Story, Please will be playing. We'll speak afterwards in the Q&A. On October 26th and 27th, University of Colorado Boulder, Colorado State University, Fort Collins. I'm Amy Goodman. Thanks for joining us.

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1: 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Procrastinators, take note. If you haven't yet registered to vote, registering earlier rather than later has its advantages. Election Day registration is a critical last resort, but also makes registration problems harder to fix. In the coming weeks, 16 states have pre-election voter registration deadlines. Even if your state provides Election Day registration, available in 19 states and D.C., registering early improves chances of voting trouble-free. Most states require a government-issued ID, like a driver's license or passport, proof of U.S. citizenship and your age, and documents proving where you live. Sometimes other documents are needed, such as naturalization papers or proof of a name change. If registering on Election Day, missing just one document may result in having to vote using a provisional ballot, which won't be counted unless you return with the missing document or election officials confirm the information using other means. A missing document can sometimes result in not being able to vote at all. In the 2024 election, over 436,000 provisional ballots were rejected and an unknown number turned away, according to the U.S. Election Assistance Commission. So while Election Day registration provides an opportunity to vote for many, registering earlier allows voters to fix problems at their local election office before it's too late. We have more at AmericanDemocracyMinute.org. I'm Brian Beal.

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1: From across the nation and around the world, for Pacifica Headlines, I'm Jesse Lent.
2: Yeah, I think we can say that. I mean, they didn't fly out by accident. But there were some threats, and rather than tempting the enemy, we'll capture the enemy and beat the enemy, but why should we leave him there? So we moved him around a little bit, not very far.
1: President Donald Trump answers a reporter's question on the White House lawn yesterday about why the U.S. abruptly withdrew all 12 B-1 Air Force bombers from the RAF Fairford Air Base in southern England over the weekend, footage courtesy of Reuters. According to the New York Times, the decision was based on new information that commanders received about a potential drone attack ordered by Iran's Islamic Revolutionary Guard Corps. Unnamed U.S. and British officials told the paper that the suspected attack was part of a complex, multi-pronged Iranian plot to strike aircraft and kill some of the several hundred American personnel reportedly stationed at the base. RAF Fairford is a UK-owned airfield operated by the U.S. military, where American aircraft have been departing for conflict zones in the Persian Gulf for decades, according to the AP. Several of the officials told The Times they believed that the plot was loosely modeled on an attack Ukrainian

0: Ukrainian forces launched against Russia last year when they smuggled drones deep behind enemy lines and launched them from semi-trucks. The attack reportedly destroyed or damaged at least a dozen aircraft, including some of Russia's nuclear-capable strategic bombers, on runways in Siberia and the country's far north region. Secretary of State Marco Rubio said the U.S. government is monitoring the situation in Russia after a laboratory worker at a plague research institute in Siberia fell ill and died in undisclosed circumstances, prompting authorities to quarantine dozens of people and send the head of Russia's health watchdog to fly to the country's Irkutsk region. Footage courtesy of CBS News.
1: It seems that there was a worker at the lab that was infected, and there's concern that you know, could have spread, at least internally. So you've seen them do quarantines and that's of that nature. There's very limited travel between the U.S. and Russia, obviously. But like anything else, something like that gets out, it could quickly spread. So we're watching and monitoring it closely. I don't think it's cause for alarm, but it is cause for focus.
0: Yemeni government forces say they have seized several strategic positions near the Bab el-Mandeb Strait from the Iran-aligned Houthis as fighting intensifies along the country's western coast. In response, the Houthis, an armed group who refer to themselves by the Arabic name Ansarullah, or Supporters of God, have claimed attacks on airports, oil infrastructure, and military sites in Saudi Arabia, according to Al Jazeera. Rashad Al-Alimi, chairman of Yemen's Presidential Leadership Council, says the government's new operation, Dawn of Yemen, announced on Sunday, aims to retake all remaining Houthi-held territory, including the capital city of Sana'a, which the group has controlled since 2014, when Yemen's civil war first started. Thousands of students and faculty took to Cornell University's Ithaca, New York campus yesterday in a demonstration sparked by the case of a former student known as Jane Doe, who asserts in a recent lawsuit that she was given drugs and raped at a Chi Phi fraternity house in 2024 by seven of its members. The demonstration took place after some students had smashed a glass door at the entrance of Day Hall, the building that houses the president's office, and painted messages on the facade at approximately 3 a.m. Monday morning, independently financed student paper The Cornell Daily Sun reports. The messages, written in red paint on the two walls surrounding the doors, reportedly read "Smash the Patriarchy" and "At Cornell, rapists are protected, protesters are expelled." Cornell Student Assembly Representative Maisha Kazi told NBC News from the protest that the school needs to make major changes and that students are ready to tell administrators what those changes should be.
2: Cornell is known right now for being a big part of this problem, right? But my favorite thing about Cornell students is their insistence on being part of the solution.
0: And California scientist Dr. Carl Dieseroth, a professor at Stanford University, has won the Nobel Prize for Medicine for helping to open a new field of brain science called optogenetics, along with two German researchers. Optogenetics is a field that combines light with genes to switch on and off neurons in living brains. Those are the latest Pacifica headlines for the Pacifica Network. I'm Jesse Lent.
3: Good morning, St. Paul. Right now it's 52 and clear. Today, look for plenty of sunshine with a high reaching 72. Expect a west-northwest wind at 5 to 15, gusting to 25. Tonight, skies will be partly cloudy with a low around 49 and a northwest wind at 5 to 10. As we move to Thursday, we'll enjoy mostly sunny skies and a high near 67 with a gentle west-northwest breeze. From the WFNU 94.1 FM Weather Desk, that's the latest forecast.

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Welcome to this edition of Classic Jazz, where each week you'll hear a wide variety of jazz and even a few selections from the Great American Songbook. I'm Ted Allison. Let's begin this hour with The Hound from the Oscar Peterson Trio.

That's a 1963 recording from saxophone player Stanley Turrentine with Shirley Scott. Never Let Go is the name of the release, and we heard Trouble. Art Tatum with Benny Carter and Louis Belson is up next. Old Fashioned Love from 1954, part of the Pablo Jazz series, the Tatum Group Masterpieces, Volume 1.

Everything's coming up Rosie, the LP from 1977, As Time Goes By. We heard Rosemary Clooney. First published in 1936 for the Ziegfeld Follies by Vernon Duke and Ira Gershwin. From the 1952 album, Plays Pretty, here's Oscar Peterson's solo piano.

Light as a Feather from Chick Corea and Return to Forever, 1973. It was named Playboy's 1973 Jazz Album of the Year. Let's listen to Spain.

Jazz pianist Red Garland, recorded in 1958, but not released until 1963 on the prestige record label Blackout. One of the best recordings from the guitar player Grant Green. Here's Grant's Dimensions from 1961.

It's time to begin the last hour of classic jazz, which includes music from Coleman Hawkins, Carmen McRae, Dizzy Gillespie, and Ella Fitzgerald. In 2013, the album Mingus Ahem was inducted into the Grammy Hall of Fame. Recorded in 1959, Boogie Stop Shuffle, Charles Mingus.

A Stranger Called the Blues, taken from June Christie's first album, 1954, Something Cool. Here's another great female singer with her mid-1950s recording of But Not Like Mine, Ella Fitzgerald.

Carton Rogers song Manhattan, as recorded by Jackie Bird and the Apollo Stompers in 1988. Here's the bebop sounds of Dizzy Gillespie, Stan Getz, and Sonny Stitt from 1956, Dark Eyes.

Tent Up House with Sonny Rollins, Clifford Brown, Max Roach, Richie Powell, and George Morrow. Not a bad lineup for that 1956 recording. And in 1987, Carmen McRae and Betty Carter teamed up for this standard, Sometimes I'm Happy, from 1987.

1962, Herbie Hancock started his recording career with the release Taken Off. We heard Driftin'. 1961 was the year one of Coleman Hawkins' albums, The Hawk Relaxes, turned out to be one of his best. Let's listen to Moonglow.

0: 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That is 2614. I'm Ted Allison, host of Classic Jazz. 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
1: '63 out there and clear skies in St. Paul. Today will be sunny with a high near 72 and a light west-northwest wind gusting up to 25. Tonight, expect mostly clear conditions with a low around 49 and a gentle northwest breeze. Tomorrow brings mostly sunny skies with a high near 67 and a light west-northwest wind. From the WFNU 94.1 FM weather desk, that's the latest forecast.

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0: in the house. It's a gorgeous Wednesday. Yes, it is. Yes, it is. Yes, it is. And our mission at DRC is to promote the constructive resolution of conflict through open communication and shared decision making. We have an amazing almost hour with you all today. But we're going to have some fun because this is a special time for the state of Minnesota. We're celebrating Jimmy Jam and Terry Lewis and the Minneapolis Sound. Yes, yes, yes, yes, yes. So, Naomi, I thought, why not look at this incredible music through a restorative lens, right? This is restorative radio. Exactly. Why not look at it in a restorative lens? So, we're going to talk a little less today and just play a little more music. But between the songs, we're going to give you some simple restorative tools, right? That you can actually use in your relationships, your workplace, your family, or your community. But as we talk about Jimmy Jam and Terry Lewis, and I know that there's been a lot of things that they've attended throughout the month and that they're going to continue to do, because, you know, these are two friends that grew up from childhood, right? 11-year-olds right in the heart of the Twin Cities, who have made it big. They've made it big. And they have written and produced so many songs. Number one on the chart, right? From Janet Jackson to Morris Day and the Time to,
1: yeah.
0: Oh my gosh, SOS Band, Usher, Jordan Knight from New Kids on the, I mean, the list is endless, endless, endless, endless. But we are going to kick it off first and foremost with a great, great, great, great, great, great, great, great group that got their start. And that is none other than The Time. And The Time is just amazing when you talk about Minneapolis Sound and coming from Minneapolis and all that they did on behalf of Prince and music and just bringing about a fun, funky sound to the Twin Cities. It's a flavor. So, of course, I've got Cool, which is an old one, but a goodie, right? They got Jungle Love. They've got all these songs. But I like Cool. I like Cool. So, Naomi, are you ready?
1: Yeah.
0: All right. Yeah. So, let's get into this whole Jimmy Jam and Terry Lewis Minneapolis Sound. You're listening to Restorative Radio.

0: I remember doing that all the time, throwing the C, the O, the L up with the hand. Oh my goodness, so cool. And I love Jerome. Gotta love Jerome. Now that's Minneapolis.
1: Oh yeah.
0: Naomi, when we talk about restorative practices, one of the things we're constantly asking people to do is to see beyond the conflict, right? So when you're, you know, facilitating like a circle, what does it mean to you to see the whole person when you're doing that process?
1: For me, I think it has everything to do with active listening. So when you walk into a circle, you have to first walk in with an open mind.
0: Right.
1: And then once someone starts speaking, you know, it's easy to want to jump in when they say something we don't like, but ideally just holding off for a quick second, seeing what they have to say, maybe, because you know what they say, it's okay to agree to disagree. And I think that's what, those are words we have to live by. It's okay to agree to disagree. We don't always have to be the same, because there's beauty in what makes us different.
0: That's true. That is so true. And that's beautiful. Absolutely beautiful. I think the tool for today, right, because it is important, because we can easily label people too by just one moment.
1: Oh, yeah.
0: Right? Difficult.

about restorative radio and restorative practice, it says, get curious before you make a judgment, right? That's what we tell people. And so today's tool, instead of asking what's wrong with you, maybe say, what's happening with you? Because that one word, wrong, can just shift everything. So we're going to give y'all some time to think about that while we go back to some Minneapolis sound, right? Because I don't know. Naomi, you might be a little too young for this. Shoot. I'm a little too young too, but I love the SOS band. And the SOS band, Just Be Good to Me, this was a hit in 1983, baby. 1983. And Jimmy Jam and Terry Lewis did this hit, among others, for the SOS band. But I love me some SOS band, Just Be Good to Me. Enjoy. You're on Restorative Radio.

0: right, SOS band. Yes, yes, yes. Just Be Good to Me. We love it. We love it. We love it. Naomi, you said something while we were listening about the iceberg analogy. Go ahead and talk a little bit about that.
1: Yeah, so, you know, let's think about the Titanic overall, where there's that big iceberg. The ship didn't see it because it looked pretty small, but under the water there was a huge, huge, massive block. And when it comes down to understanding people, you have to think of everybody kind of like that iceberg the Titanic hit, where we see the surface level, we see whatever everybody wants us to see, but we're not seeing that underlining trauma or whatever the day, months, years may have, how it may have affected that individual and how that has impacted them to respond the way they're responding.
0: Yeah, that's good, because we just don't know.
1: Yeah.
0: And there's lots of layers, right?
1: Mm-hmm.
0: But that's how quickly conflict can get started.
1: Yep.
0: When we don't really truly understand what's going on underneath.
1: Yeah, and I mean, that doesn't excuse the behavior, but
0: right,
1: just giving everybody a step back to look at the bigger picture and try to be in their shoes for a quick second.
0: Yeah. Yeah, that's good. We're here on Restorative Radio, y'all. It is your hostess with the mostest, Miss Roslyn, and I've got my colleague, Miss Naomi, here with us today on this Wednesday. Mm-hmm. And we are giving a tribute to none other than Jimmy Jam and Terry Lewis as we kick off some Minneapolis sound, some songs that they have greatly influenced. You know, I had gotten a job with them when I was in college, when they had flight time, and their studio was over in Edina.
1: Ooh.
0: And I was young, and I answered phones, and it was really interesting. And then I was even approached to be a nanny for Terry Lewis. But I ended up not doing it. But I must say, like, those were the days. Those were the days. And just growing up on, you know, with their music, Sounds of Blackness, who you'll hear from today, Men Condition, right? All of these great people that have come through them. And, you know, when you talk about people who have influenced you, who have steered you right into the path that you're on. I know that Jimmy Jam and Terry Lewis talked about Dr. Rayford Johnson, who today still does music. He's a great friend of mine, and he was their music teacher, and he still has students, phenomenal students who are doing like nationally accredited type work, from orchestra to producing to playing. And so he is amazing, amazing, amazing. And he plays, and I'll go and I'll listen to him play from time to time, because he even comes to the city of Golden Valley, where I am the mayor, and he'll play. But just to see, like, who is that person that inspired you? You know what I mean?
1: Yeah.
0: Because all it takes is one.
1: Mm-hmm.
0: All it takes is that one person to really inspire you. And so as we talk about restorative radio, Jimmy Jam and Terry Lewis have a phenomenal story about how they came to be who they are.
1: Yeah.
0: Because they were in the band with The Time, and they also were to play with The Time when The Time was with Prince.
1: Mm-hmm.
0: And they were stranded. There was like a snowstorm where they couldn't get to the concert. And Prince fired them.
1: Oh.
0: And because of that, they were able that very same day work in the studio with a phenomenal artist. And that's what launched their career to do what they do.
1: Yeah.
0: So it took the firing, right, of Prince for them to elevate. And sometimes we have to go through those types of things, even when it's unbeknownst to us, mm-hmm. and it happens abruptly, sometimes we just have to go through these things to get to where we are to go.
1: Yeah.
0: And that sets us up for our destiny and our purpose.
1: Oh, yeah.
0: It's amazing. It's amazing. So I think as we talk about restorative and Jimmy Jam and all of these things, and the one thing that I love about Minneapolis Sound and their story is how listening, right, became a part of their creative process. They have to listen to their artist.
1: Oh yeah.
0: What is it that you want? What is it that you see? And that's a whole part of restorative, is listening, mm-hmm. right? And so when they began working with like Janet Jackson, especially, she was young. She was like 18 when she came out with Control. But they wanted to understand her vision. What did she think? Mm. And they wanted to know what she was experiencing, right? But before we get into Control, and we'll talk a little bit more about that, because that was actually one of my favorite CDs when I was growing up, was Janet Jackson's Control. I think we all wanted to be Janet Jackson, oh, right? Yeah. We were grooving oh, yeah. and shaking and moving, right? As a young girl, like, love Michael. But Janet, she embodied empowerment, mm-hmm. right? Especially at 18, taking Control. And we're going to play that song. But Cheryl Lynn, she came out with the song Encore. And I've been around a while, you know what I'm saying? But I just realized maybe about, I don't know, close to 10 years, what Encore was really about. And it's about a dancer.
1: Oh.
0: A private dancer. A male dancer. And I did not know that. And so it's so interesting, because as you get older, you hear these songs and you hear the tunes, but you really don't listen yeah. to the words. And so as I got older and listened to the words, it was like, oh. And then when I watched the video, I was really like, oh,
1: yeah.
0: Right?
1: The dots connect. Yeah.
0: Yeah. Yeah. But it's a jam and love it. And this is another one of Minneapolis Sounds, although she's not from Minneapolis, but Jimmy Jam and Terry Lewis definitely produced this one. So Encore.

0: that's Sherilyn. Encore. Encore, encore. Love it, love it, love it. She's amazing, amazing artist. Okay, so Restorative Radio here, WFNU 94.1, where we talk all things restorative, right? But control. Janet Jackson, Control, Minneapolis Sound, that's what I'm focusing on today. But let's give you another restorative tool, right? So if you're in a difficult situation, don't immediately respond. Just pause. Mm-hmm. And then say, what I hear you saying is, and then tell the person what you heard. And then ask, did I get that right? Mm. Right? Because it's so important, if we don't understand what someone is saying, repeat it back. Because conflict arises from misunderstanding and miscommunication. Yeah. We don't ask enough questions. We just hear and then we go from 0 to 100 super quickly, right? Mm-hmm. So it's really, really important to listen. And if you don't understand, what I hear you saying is, right? And then go from there. So I just want to ask, Naomi, what changes when somebody actually feels heard? What changes?
1: That's a good question, actually. I think when you feel heard, you're not as emotional. And going back to the conflicts, that's how things escalate all the time, because now you're saying one thing, the other person's understanding something different, and you're clashing heads. And it really wasn't that deep from the beginning. It was a simple misunderstanding, but that's what emotions do. They take, like you said, take things from 0 to 100 very, very quickly. Mm-hmm. So a lot of the times when you are in the space of feeling heard, you're less likely to escalate the matter, because now you understand that they understand your point has been received. Mm-hmm. And once that point has been received, then you guys can communicate. That's four.
0: That's good. That's good. That's good. Yes, absolutely. And we want people to find their voice, right? Mm-hmm.

0: And did I get that right? Right?
1: And some things don't need to be addressed right away. Sometimes you just take time, reconvene when it's necessary.
0: That's right. Take a pause, mm-hmm. Take a breath. And before we took that break with Encore, we were talking about none other than Jimmy Jam and Terry Lewis just taking the time to listen to Janet Jackson because she was going through a lot at a young age. And that record, I think, was, she had so many number one hits from that record, mm-hmm. but, you know, she wanted to be on her own. She wanted to take control.
1: Yep.
0: And she came to Minneapolis and she worked with them for a while on that album, but they took the time to listen.
1: Yeah.
0: To really make sure that this album represented her and who she was. And from there, she took off being the free artist that she is. So, restorative radio, y'all.

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My girl, Janet Jackson. Restorative Radio, you are listening to on WFNU 94.1 FM. And today we are celebrating the Minneapolis sound through a restorative lens. Naomi, quick question. When you hear the word control,

0: control and conflict. What comes to mind when you hear the word control and conflict?
1: I feel bad, but nothing positive. I think a lot of times wanting to be in control of the situation can cause things to escalate a little more. And a lot of the times relinquishing that control is what many, even myself, need to work on. Because it's like, you always want to be in control of the situation, but it's okay to just let go.
0: Let go and let it flow, right? Let it flow. Because at the end of the day, we can't control somebody else's behavior.
1: Oh, yeah.
0: We can control how we enter the conversation. Mm-hmm. We can control whether we listen. We can control our tone.
1: Oh, that's a big one.
0: And we can control whether our goal is to win, mm-hmm. or is it to understand. Because I think a lot of times in conflict, it's all about, I want to win this.
1: Yeah.
0: Right? There has to be a balance.
1: Yeah.
0: Right? It's not about winning or losing. It's about communicating and having balance. And I think people tend to forget that a lot.
1: Yeah.
0: They tend to forget that a lot in conflict. Here's another tool I want to give you. Before a difficult conversation, ask yourself, what do I want to happen when this conversation is over?
1: Yep, that's a good point.
0: Not, how do I prove I'm right?
1: Mm-hmm.
0: What outcome am I actually hoping for?
1: Yeah.
0: Right? Then, try to repair the harm. Try to repair the harm from there. But harm is not going to get repaired if it's, I'm right,
1: mm-hmm.
0: you're wrong, and I'm going to win this argument, yeah. no matter what. Remember, listeners, there's got to be balance, mm-hmm. right? And conflict is going to happen all the time. But it's how we handle the conflict that matters.
1: Yeah, because you don't want to lose yourself in the plot.
0: No, you don't. And be in control, but don't be in control of the other person. Be in control of self.
1: Oh, yeah.
0: Our actions. Because we cannot change anyone. I'm going to say that again. We cannot change anyone, but the only person we can change is ourself.
1: And the biggest thing is acceptance.
0: Just
1: living with the fact that, you know what, I didn't get what I wanted from this conversation. And that's, I'm right. Okay with that.
0: That's okay. And sometimes we got to be the bigger person.
1: Yeah.
0: And sometimes we got to pick our battles.
1: Oh, yeah.
0: It's like, do I really even want to go here?
1: Yeah.
0: And just let the person just do them. Say what you got to say,
1: mm-hmm.
0: and just let it go, mm-hmm. and let it flow. Let it go and let it flow.
1: Like I always say, you got bigger fish to fry.
0: Bigger fish to fry. Wow, Minneapolis Sound. So another song that comes to mind that was very, very heavily 80s was a song called Human, and it was by the Human League. And I love this song because they're not black artists, because Jimmy Jam, they worked with whomever,
1: yeah.
0: right? But this song, it hit the charts. And it's a beautiful song, and it just talks about just how we make mistakes in relationships. We make mistakes. We're only human, right? And when we come back, I'm going to give some questions, four restorative questions, right? But Jimmy Jam and Terry Lewis basically put this whole restorative lens right here in this one song. And so for those of you who remember Human and haven't heard it for a while, enjoy it, because this is one of my faves and I love it. Restorative radio, y'all.

0: first time hearing it, but I like it. I'm
1: really?
0: Not gonna lie. I'm not gonna lie. I actually like it.
1: This was the jam. Human by the Human League, Born to Make Mistakes, none other, produced by Jimmy Jam and Terry Lewis. As we talk about Minneapolis Sound celebrating them today on Restorative Radio. You know, that song made this segment so easy for us.
0: Yeah.
1: Because it is. It's talking about, you know, dry your eyes. I didn't want to make you cry. I'm only human. We make mistakes, mm-hmm. right? That's really at the heart of what we do at Dispute Resolution Center, restorative work, right? Conflict resolution.
0: Yeah.
1: Helping people repair harm, to understand, to build relationships mm-hmm. through conflict, right? It's real, and it's real for us, and we're right in the heart of Rondo, so listeners, if you're listening at any time you have conflict with anyone, your boss, supervisor, colleague, spouse, child, and you need tools, call on us. Mm-hmm. We're here for you. 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And find us, and we will help you help yourself and others with your conflict, right? But people are human. We make mistakes. We hurt people. We misunderstand. We say things that we wish we could take back. Accountability, y'all, it matters. But so does recognizing people's humanity. Right? So, Naomi, what's one thing that you wish more people understood about the work that we do at Dispute Resolution Center, repairing harm?
2: I would say one thing I wish people knew is we're not there to help you prove your point, because a lot of people may come in and it's like there's two sides. It said there's three sides to every story. There's your side, their side, and then there's the truth.
1: Right.
2: We're on the side of the truth.
1: Yeah.
2: So we're on that common ground. We're not here to pick any sides and tell you who's wrong, who's right. Just helping you find solutions.
1: Correct. That's so correct. And I think when I think about what I would like people to understand more is that, gosh, it's not a time to put you on blast, right? When we ask you to come and be a part of a restorative circle or conversation with a loved one or someone who has felt harmed by maybe your actions, or maybe you felt harmed by someone else's actions, right? It's not about making someone apologize, right? We don't force any type of apologies, but it's really about reflecting and just, how could you have done it differently? Mm-hmm. What could you have said differently? How could your actions have been different, right? There's grace in this process.
0: Mm-hmm.
1: There's love in this process. There's empathy in this process. And that's what I love about it.
0: Oh, yeah.
1: Right? And we have so many clients. We have very famous type clients down to just the neighbor in the community, whomever, mm-hmm. right? We are here to help folks repair harm on all types of levels, streams. It's fluid, government, corporate, nonprofit, mm-hmm. right? We do it.
0: Yeah,
1: we do it.
0: Yeah.
1: And we do it well.
0: Oh, yeah.
1: We do it well. So just know that you're not in this alone, and we're here for you. But here's something simple to take with you this week. In one difficult relationship, try to replace certainty with curiosity. So instead of, I know why you did that, ask, help me to understand what just happened.
0: Yeah.
1: What just happened? Right? That is powerful. All right, these brothers, they came into town about a couple months ago, and they started when they were kids, and now they're like 50s, 60s, but they came to Minneapolis to do their album with Jimmy Jam and Terry Lewis, and I'm talking about none other than New Edition, right? Mm. And they are amazing, amazing, amazing. And so I love them. I love Bobby Brown. I love Johnny Gill, Belle Biv DeVoe, Ralph Tresvant, right? They all broke off and did their thing, and they did it well. But when they come together, man, they are a force. They are a force. So just want to play this song just really quickly, and then we're going to wrap it up with Restorative Radio with none other than the Sounds of Blackness. So do you know New Edition?
2: I know a few of their songs.
1: You know a few of their songs? What songs do you know?
2: You put me on the spot. Now you got me thinking. You know I'm bad with song names, but one thing about it, I'll...

0: restorative, giving tribute to Jimmy Jam and Terry Lewis with Minneapolis sound artist. Oh, just remember the tools that we gave you, and know, people, please know that you are powerful, you are loved, you are smart, and don't let anybody tell you otherwise, because if they do, it's not true. It is not true. Stand on your own two feet, your own ground, believe in your what you believe in, and even if they don't like you, at least you said the truth, right? And that'll help you sleep better at night.
1: Hell yeah.
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1: The Public News Service Daily Newscast, October the 7th, 2026. I'm Mike Clifford. Krista Pike is conscious and speaking, her lawyers said in a statement on Tuesday that after a botched execution in Tennessee, she survived two doses of a lethal injection drug last week. The New York Times notes Pike continues to receive critical medical care at a Nashville hospital. The lawyers said the prognosis remains unclear. They added Krista is a survivor and will take recovery one day at a time. The 50-year-old Pike is believed to be the first person to have survived doses of a lethal injection drug. And a new analysis warns recent federal energy policy changes could hit Michigan residents in both their wallets and the job market.
2: Energy Innovation looked at federal energy policies put in place since January of 2025 and rollbacks of clean energy incentives and regulations. The group projects Michigan households will pay about $700 more a year for energy by 2035, while job losses could peak at 20,000 in 2039. Daniel O'Brien, senior analyst with Energy Innovation, says Michigan's auto industry makes the state particularly vulnerable.
3: Reduced federal support for investment in clean vehicles in the United States means that those automotive producers are going to reduce their production. We're going to lose access to other countries' economies.
2: The Trump administration counters that its energy policies will lower costs by expanding domestic energy production, cutting regulations, and ending federal subsidies for wind and solar. Crystal Blair reporting.
1: The analysis also projects gasoline prices could rise by nearly 50 cents a gallon in 2035 and 88 cents by 2040 compared to what they might have been if recent policies had not been overhauled. And as Democratic, Socialist, and Progressive politicians gain traction in races across the country, Americans' attitudes towards socialism are the most positive in history, while views on big business have declined precipitously.
4: The Gallup poll finds 43% of Americans hold a positive view of socialism, the highest since polling started gauging Americans' views on economic systems in 2010. That represents a 7-point increase since Gallup published its first poll on the subject. Meanwhile, favorability ratings for big business have declined by 23 points. Only 35% of Americans have favorable views toward them. Christiane Marguerite with Progressive Maryland says the rising cost of goods, like childcare, housing, and groceries, have made people reconsider their politics.
5: People are taking a look at all of those critical aspects of life and wondering, why is there such a great divide between the wealthy and the working class? Why is wealth and power concentrated at the top?
4: The rise in popularity of socialism is not fueled by those who identify as Democrat. I'm Simone Perez.
1: This is Public News Service. A regulatory case in Minnesota is drawing a lot of attention. It's related to tribal sovereignty and the pursuit of clean energy.
6: The Public Utilities Commission recently found that Minnesota Valley Cooperative Light and Power Association acted unlawfully by threatening to disconnect the Upper Sioux community over its behind-the-meter solar and battery project. Despite the outcome, Hudson Kingston with the rule-focused group CURE says a leftover issue is whether tribal governments have the right to switch utilities. He says the commission didn't make a call on that question.
7: It's very unfortunate because utilities are risk-averse, and without that sort of clear certainty, there is ambiguity.
6: He suggests that could make it harder for all of Minnesota's tribal governments wanting to pursue renewables and still partner with a receptive utility. Kingston also expects the PUC outcome to be challenged by the cooperative. I'm Mike Moen.
1: And ICE agents arrested more than 400 people in Indiana last month. Many Hoosiers question if the agents will appear at polling sites in the state and across the country at the midterms.
8: Speaking on an American Community Media panel recently, some voting rights activists representing Asian, Indigenous, Black, and Hispanic populations discussed President Donald Trump's hints of placing ICE agents and military personnel at voting locations near or in their neighborhoods. President and Executive Director of Asian Americans Advancing Justice, John Yang, says he does not want to minimize voters' uneasiness and says there are ways voters can respond if encountered by an ICE agent.
9: One of the things that generally you can do is just simply ask, am I being detained? I am being stopped for some reason. And unless they give you a clear reason for being stopped, you can always ask, am I free to go?
8: I'm Terry D. reporting.
1: Finally, Colorado voters get to decide whether the state constitution should be amended to prioritize hunting over all other wildlife management tools.
10: Proponents of Amendment 83 on the November ballot say it would protect hunting rights, a practice integral to the state's heritage, cultural identity, and economy. Aubyn Royal with the Humane World for Animals Colorado chapter says she's especially alarmed by the measure's explicit protection of traditional methods. She says if passed, it would be much harder to restrict trophy hunting, bear baiting, trapping, or chasing wildlife with dogs.
11: These practices do cause suffering to wildlife, and in some cases, Colorado voters have already outlawed these practices as unsporting and unethical. A right to hunt should never become a constitutional shield for cruelty.
10: Supporters maintain that the right to hunt and fish should not be subject to any future laws, ballot initiatives, or Wildlife Commission preferences. I'm Eric Galatas.
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Hello, and welcome to Pop Filter. I'm Theo, your host, and I play pop music and indie alternative whatever's on my heavy rotation, and I feature a different artist every week. I try to focus on pop artists that are either like a little bit more obscure, up and coming, or are from like, you know, underrepresented backgrounds. And yeah, that's my intro today. That last song was 24 Hours by Sky Ferreira. And this week, I am featuring the band After. They just released a new LP, and it's really, really good. I've listened to it a couple times. I've been listening to it a lot. I've played them a number of times on the show. Let me tell you a little bit about them. Okay, they're an American pop duo formed in 2023. Their name comes from a 2003 visual novel of the same name. And they have sort of this early 2000s nostalgia sound that for a while I personally felt like was a little like, of course it's like derivative, but it like I was waiting for them to do something original or like have sort of imbue their music with their own sound as well, like waiting for them to evolve. And with their last album, I think they really did that. So I'm going to be playing some stuff from them as well as some of the music that obviously inspired them. So you will be getting some nostalgic songs this week. I really love that like mid-2000s, like Disney Channel girl does a rock album, Michelle Branch type music. So we do have some of that today. Okay, I'm done talking now. This is Obvious by After.

Rush by Ali and AJ. Real Ones Know. Before that was All You Wanted by Michelle Branch. And Obvious by After, who is the featured artist of the week. As I've been doing for the past couple weeks, I'm playing both the featured artist and the music that inspired them or that they're drawing from. And so that like early 2000s, my friend Arrow texted me, the genre of music is girl who realizes she's going to be okay. That type of music. The song that I played by After, Obvious, was like the first or second single they ever released. So now we're going to go forward in their career a little bit and play probably their most popular song. This song came out last year. This is 300 Dreams by After.

That was Hear Me Out by Fru Fru. And before that was 300 Dreams by After, who is our featured artist of the week. Fru Fru is one of my favorite artists of all time. Incredibly Y2K pilled music. I've been struggling to find Fru Fru songs. I've not played on the show yet. But you know what? If I end up repeating a couple, that's okay, because they're an amazing band. Okay, we are going to shift away from After for a couple of songs, and then we're going to circle back to play a song off their newest album. But in the meantime, this is Prerogative by 2charm.

That was Normal Today by Hannah Jotted. Let me try that one more time. That was Normal Today by Hannah Jadagoo. Yep. Should have practiced that beforehand. I'm

having an off day, if you cannot tell by how eloquent I've been. But it's fine. We're soldiering through. Before that was Velveteen by Always and Prerogative by Two Charm. This is a shorter show today, which I did not realize when I started, but that's all right. Next up, I'm going to play the last song by our featured artist of the week after the song is off their most recent album, and it's my favorite song on the album. Like I said before, I highly recommend listening to their new stuff. It is really, really good. And they show like a lot more range, and I'm just like so happy for them. And I also kind of hope they do a little tour, because I'd like to see them live. Anyway, okay, this is Snowburn by After.

That was Snowburn by After, our featured artist of the week. And I only have one song left. Before I play that last song, let's see. Do I have any announcements? Shout out to Katie and Arrow for listening every week. You guys are great. Let's see. It's October. Is there anything special going on right now? I don't think so. I don't think I have any announcements this week. Just like, stay strong and be brave, because just like all the music I've played today suggests, you are a girl who is going to be okay. I am going to play one of my favorite Disney Channel original movie coded songs to close us out. This is Pieces of Me by Ashley Simpson. Have an awesome week. I will see you next week. Okay, bye.

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0: Good afternoon, WFNU listeners. Hey, guess what time it is? It's Woohoo Wednesday. So yes, we're back with the Woohoo Hour with the Preacher Lady. This is your Preacher Lady, Caroline, former pastor in Frogtown, current pastor in Port St. Lucie, Florida, Living Faith Church. And along for the ride with me today are my lovely darling husband, Paul, and my sweet and adorable Dober girl, Ginger Joy. She'll find a way to be on the air, I'm sure, too. Say hi, Paul.
1: Hi, Paul.
0: And we miss being live with you on Wednesdays, and today just kind of worked out for us to check in and see how you guys are doing. 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You can text 651-485-2485. Of course, we're not live, so we're recording this live. But we just wanted to kind of get together. It's hard to believe it's already the end of September. Tomorrow is October 1st. Tomorrow is when registration happens for Grandma's Marathon, and I would love to do it again, but I did the marathon in 25. I did the half this year, and I feel like I kind of need a break, so I'm kind of sad about that because I like signing up for races and trying to train for them, but this has been a tough year, so it's kind of like, well, maybe I'll just take it easy this year. I don't know. What do you think, Paul?
1: Take it easy.
0: Hey, I could have added that to the list. We could have played the Eagles. Take it easy. Anyway, but a couple of things, you know, since we're at the end of September, 1st of October, for us Minnesota Twins fans, baseball season is over. It was probably over with at the beginning of the season, right?
1: Absolutely.
0: And not only that, did the Twins, although they did play spoiler for the Texas Rangers. And did you see that the White Sox won, Paul?
1: Yes.
0: The Pope's team. You don't mess with the Pope's team. They might go this year. I don't know. We'll see. They beat the Astros, I believe. Anyway, the other thing that's been disappointing for Minnesota sports fans is that Minnesota Lynx, who completely dominated the WNBA this entire season. They have the Rookie of the Year and Olivia Miles, and Cheryl Reeves won, I don't know, she's won Coach of the Year, I don't know how many times, I've lost track. And she's been with the Lynx, I don't even know how many years, I should have looked that up. But what happens? They get swept by the New York Liberty.
1: Yes. And the Liberty isn't anywhere near them, or not even really one of the better teams, I don't think.
0: No, and I'm like, oh, great. You know, the Lynx are the one Minnesota team that's won championships, and they went...
1: I beg your pardon.
0: Well, the Twins.
1: Well, that's the Minnesota team.
0: Yes, I said the Lynx are one of our teams that has won national championships. The Twins are the other ones.
1: Yes.
0: And so it's just that... This was such an exciting season for the Lynx, mm-hmm, with Olivia Miles and, you know, Nafisha Collier coming back. And what happened? If you guys have a clue, please let me know. I mean, I don't know. When they lost on Sunday, I watched a good part of the game and how they were dominated in that game on their own home court. And New York is the eighth seed. The Lynx were the number one seed, and they just totally succumbed. Like, the games weren't even close. It was like a 16-point difference or something. That's not close. What are your thoughts, Paul?
1: Well, I don't know. Cheryl Reeves, the coach, has been very good. She's been efficient. She's been correct. Maybe she got too comfortable, or maybe the players got too comfortable. Sometimes that's the kiss of death. If you don't have a team that's hungry and willing to go out and fight, and they're trying to be lazy, not trying to be, but being too comfortable, they're not that good that they can get away with that.
0: I agree. I mean, Lynx, I still love you. I mean, I love all my Minnesota sports teams, no matter how much they disappoint me. But hey, such is life. Then that leads us, of course, to the Vikings.
1: Yes.
0: Oh, let me gear up here the skull song here. Hold on. It's just...

0: You know, Paul, you and I still have never been to a Vikings game.
1: No.
0: I don't know when or if we will, but if they play in Miami sometime, we can go down.
1: But we are apparently going to a Miami Hurricanes game.
0: Yes. Yes. So Paul's a big fan of the Miami Hurricanes. That's his college team now. The Hurricanes are your college team now.
1: Yeah.
0: And we have friends. We actually have friends. We've made friends down here.
1: Well,
0: that
1: you do.
0: I do. Well, maybe Paul doesn't. I guess I have friends. But Paul and Cindy were very gracious. They have season tickets to the Hurricanes games. And they're going to be gone this Saturday. I think it's probably their last game because it's Thanksgiving weekend, so that Saturday game. And so they have offered us tickets to that.
1: And by the way, my Canes are rated either 5 or 6. I'm not sure which.
0: Really?
1: Yes.
0: Oh, that's pretty good.
1: So it should be fun to watch them.
0: Well, I've never been to a college football game. I've been to a college hockey game.
1: Good.
0: But I saw the Gophers years ago, but...
1: Well, now you can add this to your repertoire.
0: Yes, so now I get to see a college football game.
1: What are the colors of the Canes?
0: Isn't it orange and green?
1: Yes. Well, yeah, it is, but it's kind of a different green. I don't know what to say. It's a light, almost washed out, but not washed out in a bad sense.
0: You know, they probably have a girl term for it.
1: Yeah, they probably do. It's probably chartreuse or...
0: Why don't you Google it?
1: I'm sure
0: periwinkle's purple, Paul.
1: Yeah.
0: Well, my high school I went to, which, you know, we had our reunion a couple weeks ago that I was not at, but our colors were silver and Air Force blue. I think it was silver. But anyway, but Air Force blue, that was the blue.
1: That was it.
0: I mean, you talk about specific. To me, you know, oh, blue is blue. Nope, this was Air Force blue.
1: Oh, okay. Well, I still don't know what Air Force blue is. Is it different than Army blue or Navy blue or...
0: It must. Ask Reggie. He was in the Air Force.
1: Or is it sky blue or water blue or...
0: Water blue. Oh, wait, no, that's Waterloo. Never mind. That's a different song. No, I don't know what the real difference is. So, and all these years later, does it really matter?
1: No.
0: That doesn't. I'm still alive. That's all that matters. But hey.
1: I've got some questions for you.
0: Okay.
1: In no particular order, of all the sports out there, what is your most favorite?
0: My favorite sport to watch?
1: Your favorite sport, period.
0: Favorite sport, period.
1: Watch, play, whatever.
0: It's hard to pick one. I love baseball just because I think, as you and my internship supervisor, dear Pastor Fred, said, baseball is a gentleman's game.
1: I don't know. Not when you're at the plate and somebody's throwing 110 miles an hour.
0: Well, it's changed. Fred's been gone now for 5 years, so almost exactly 5 years. And I still like baseball. I still like going to a baseball game. I think what we need to do again next year is go to a Twins spring training game.
1: Okay.
0: That's
1: fun. Baseball. Now, what's your second favorite and your third favorite?
0: To watch probably football and hockey.
1: Football and hockey.
0: I used to be a huge, huge basketball fan. Like when the Timberwolves were coming to Minneapolis in 1989, oh my goodness, I wanted a Timberwolves sweatshirt. I watched all the games that were on TV. I was, what's his name? Pooh Richardson was the first big player of the Timberwolves, and Bill Musselman was the coach. Yeah. See, I remember those things.
1: Well, my questions aren't done yet.
0: Oh, go ahead. Sorry.
1: Of all the sports out there, and I have like 20 listed here.
0: Oh, goodness.
1: What are the first three? No, what are the first five sports that have the most fans?
0: Now, are we talking around the world or just in this country? Around the world. Well, soccer's probably at the top.
1: Yes, it is. Football or... I guess they call it foosball, but it's soccer to us.
2: Football.
1: And that's number one with 3.5 billion fans.
0: Well, you saw how people watched the World Cup. I mean, that was,
1: yeah.
0: I mean, crazy. So
1: which one is second?
0: Second worldwide. This is a tough one. Baseball, maybe.
1: No, and I can tell you, you're not going to get it. Do you give up?
0: Is it like cricket or rugby or something?
1: It is, in fact, cricket.
0: Hey, see? And you gave up on me.
1: 5 billion fans. Well, you didn't pick it. Okay, you got foosball and cricket. What's the third?
0: Is rugby on this list?
1: Nope. Well, it's on the list, but it's not third.
0: Is baseball in the top five?
1: Will you quit asking me questions? What is number three?
0: Okay, basketball. I don't know.
1: Yes, basketball is correct.
0: Wow, I did not hear these beforehand.
1: Now, what is fourth?
0: Baseball.
1: No.
0: Hockey?
1: Yes, but field hockey.
0: Oh, field hockey. Well, that's interesting.
1: And lastly, I won't terrorize you. What's the fifth one?
0: Go ahead.
1: Well, you need to guess.
0: Baseball.
1: No.
0: Football, Americano.
1: Mm-mm.
0: I said basketball. I said hockey. Is it one of those?
1: No.
0: Tennis. Okay, I was trying to think.
1: So here we go, down from
0: go
1: top.
0: Ahead. Read the list.
1: Football, cricket, basketball, field hockey, tennis. Then we go to the next five, volleyball.
0: Oh.
1: Seven is table tennis.
0: Yeah, that's pretty.
1: Eight is finally baseball.
0: Wow.
1: Nine is American football.
0: Mm-hmm.
1: And 10 is rugby.
0: So rugby made the top 10.
1: Yes.
0: There you go.
1: We still have a lot to go here. 11 through 15. 11 is, I'm surprised this one isn't higher. Golf is 11.
0: That's true because, I mean, especially in the state of Florida, golf is very popular.
1: And number 12 is athletics, focusing on track and field, which is 350 million. Number 13 is boxing.
0: Hmm.
1: Number 14 is badminton. And number 15 is one of your favorites, which is the Wild.
0: Ice hockey. Well, I would think like in the colder countries, it would be, I mean, Canada, Russia, those are probably the big ones.
1: It's pretty big here.
0: Yeah. Oh, goodness. Yes. I mean, and Minnesota is the state of hockey.
1: And finishing it off, 16 through 20. 16 is one you'll never guess.
0: Probably not.
1: Cycling.
0: Oh, but a lot of people do cycle.
1: Yes, they do.
0: Yeah.
1: And 17, you might guess it with 10 tries, but I don't know, is swimming.
0: Swimming. I would like to do more swimming.
1: And number 18, you wouldn't get this with 50 tries.
0: Croquet?
1: No. Snooker or billiards?
0: Snooker or billiards?
1: All of them being pool varieties.
0: I do miss our pool table.
1: Number 19, you might get, in a while, gymnastics.
0: Mm-hmm. Well, I mean, during the Olympics, gymnastics, that's one of my favorite sports to watch, so.
1: And 20 you wouldn't get. Mixed martial arts, MMA.
0: MMA. Interesting.
1: That goes all the way from foosball at 3.5 billion to mixed martial arts at 210 million.
0: Wow. But those are the most popular sports.
1: Well,
0: so
1: there you are.
0: There you have it. Now you know. The more you know. Remember NBC? The more you know. Actually, speaking of NBC, just the other day, saw, you know, there's been a couple of things. Oh, by the way, Paul, I don't know if you noticed, our friend Jeff, who is from Minnesota but lives down here, did you see he shared Cindy's obituary?
1: No.
0: Cindy is the wife of one of Jeff, one of our new friends. Cindy is the wife of Glenn, one of Jeff's really good time friends or long time friends. And so she suddenly passed away. She was only 70, but she had some health issues and So it's very hard. There's been a lot of loss in 2026. The other day, I shared this on my Facebook.
1: Well, it has been for you, not for everybody.
0: Everybody is sad about Dolly Parton. I don't need to repeat that.
1: That's the only one that includes everybody.
0: I think everybody was impacted by Dolly passing. But one of the ones that came out this week.
1: Apparently not her sister.
0: What do you mean, not her sister?
1: Well, she's fighting over her estate.
0: Oh, is that what's going on? Okay. Because they fired the nephew. I don't know. I'm not going to get into that because I don't know enough to speak on it. So I'm just not going to touch it. But another person who passed away this week, for those of us, as Paul would say, Gen Xers or millennials, we were fans of the show Saved by the Bell. It was a Saturday morning show on NBC, and Mr. Belding, the bumbling, lovable principal, Dennis Haskins, who played Mr. Belding, passed away. And he was only, like, I think, 70, 75, I think, too. He wasn't, but he's had, I guess, some heart stuff. He's had
1: when
0: some.
1: You get into the late 70s, only doesn't precede it.
0: You don't say only, okay. Well, to me, everybody's young, okay? Even, who was that person you found that's 116 years old? Anyway, that is old, I have to admit.
1: She's an African-American living in Georgia.
0: Yeah, so there's a woman in Georgia who's 116. But anyway, so Mr. Belding passed away this week, and it was, you know, it was kind of sad because it's like, you know, you grew up watching the show. I'm going to play the theme song here. Oh, there it is.
2: It's a little bit different, though.

0: 94.1 FM WFNU Frogtown Community Radio. There's some of us going back into our 90s mode with Saved by the Bell, the theme song from the TV show, and just in honor of Mr. Belding and his passing this week. And yeah, it was hard. That was a hard one. So all the shows, you know, you watch and love and the characters and yeah, it's
1: okay. I'm going back just one, into the sports again.
0: Okay, one quick thing. I gotta get some due diligence out of the way, but one thing I do want to say is actually I have sung that song at karaoke before.
2: Yay.
0: I was challenged to sing it at karaoke once, so I did sing the Saved by the Bell theme song at karaoke. But I want you guys to know that you are tuned in to the Woohoo Hour with the Preacher Lady. And this is your Preacher Lady, Caroline, former pastor in Frogtown at Faith Lutheran and now current pastor at Living Faith in Port St. Lucie, Florida, Tradition. And my husband is along for the ride, and we're just glad that we could be with you and that you will take the time to actually listen to our nonsense. So
1: sounds good. And I'm going to do one last thing with sports, and then I'm going to drop it. But lots of people want to know, and I've asked the question, what is the hardest sport? Well, ESPN, bless its heart, evaluated.
0: You sound Southern now. Bless their heart. Anyway, go ahead.
1: It was purposeful.
0: Of course.
1: ESPN evaluated 60 sports for things including endurance, strength, power, speed, agility, flexibility, nerve, durability, hand-eye coordination, and analytic aptitude. It's quite a list.
0: I'm tired now, thanks.
1: And the top 10, there's actually 60 of them. I'll give you just the top 10. Not surprisingly, really.
0: Yeah.
1: Number one is boxing.
0: Really? Boxing's number one. That's the toughest one?
1: Mm-hmm.
0: Okay.
1: Number two, ice hockey.
0: Yeah, well, that's why I have an appreciation for ice hockey.
1: You just want to watch the fights.
0: Well, I do like to watch the fights. I admit that.
1: You could just do boxing and you wouldn't have to worry about the ice.
0: But I like to see these guys, how they skate. They have to be coordinated enough to be able to skate. And not only that, to stick handle. I mean, the way that they pass the puck to each other.
1: And so. Number three, again, in the hardest sports, is football, American.
0: Well, to me, that's probably the roughest one.
1: Boxing?
0: No, boxing's pretty rough, you're right.
1: Number four, basketball.
0: Yeah.
1: Number five, wrestling. Number six, martial arts.
0: Wait, don't you mean wrestling?
1: Wrestling,
0: there
1: yes.
0: We go, okay.
1: Six, martial arts. Seven, tennis. Eight, gymnastics. Nine, baseball, softball. And 10, soccer.
0: Interesting.
1: And it goes all the way down.
0: And that those are the hardest sports.
1: Those are the hardest.
0: Interesting.
1: According to ESPN.
0: Bless their hearts.
1: And ESPN does know a bit about sports.
0: Well, they do. You're right. So they.
1: So there you are.
0: There you have it. And that's the way it is. No.
1: Wednesday,
0: September. It's hard to believe it's September 30th. I don't know where this year has gone. I don't know where September went. I don't know. I just feel like I'm aging and not getting better.
1: Well, as my friend Rich says, don't worry. It's not going to get any better.
0: No,
1: it's only going to get worse.
0: Yeah.
1: Right now, unless you're on a tremendous physical strength journey, it's only going to get worse. You'll be able to run slower, lift lighter, think slower.
0: Well, on that happy note, just kidding.
1: There's a show like it. It's called As Good As It Gets.
0: As Good As It Gets with Jack Nicholson, yes, of course. Well, I know I've had a tough couple weeks. Had a flat tire in the garage, and then the week after that, I fell while walking Ginger. Because there was a raised sidewalk I didn't see. And I'm still recovering from that. I still have the scrapes and all the fun stuff. But my knee, this is the thing that's been concerning me, because I'm a runner and I have not been able to run now in almost 2 weeks. Because
1: so are you a recovering klutz then?
0: Yeah, that probably is what I am. I'm just a klutz. Recovering klutz, yes. That's a good way to put it. And this, I mean, thankfully I wasn't running. Because I have done that while running. I did that in North Dakota
1: I don't.
0: Paul knows that. And I had to walk all the way back to the hotel all by myself because he was in the shower and couldn't answer his phone when I called. But I made it back. But anyway, and thankfully, Ginger and I weren't too far away. And there was a nice person that checked on me. But it's been hard because this knee thing, when I take Ginger out for a walk, I can tell it's deeply bruised. Mm-hmm. Like, I can feel it. And I'm supposed to run a 5K on Saturday.
1: And you will.
0: I hope I can.
1: Of course you will.
0: You think so?
1: Yes, I know you. You're not going to let anything stand in your way. You will do it.
0: Okay. Thank you, honey. I appreciate that.
1: Absolutely.
0: So there's that. Paul wanted to hear a song, and so...
1: Let me tell him.
0: All right, why don't you let them know the song?
1: The song I picked is supposed to be lighthearted and make you feel better.
0: I need that.
1: It's, I believe it comes out of the 1960s, like one of the Flower Children, and many of you who are older will recognize it as Donovan's Sunshine Superman.
0: Sunshine. You know, the funny thing is, when he said the title, I was like, what song is this? But then when I played a clip of it, then I was like, oh, I have heard this.
1: Yeah.
0: So
1: it's a very pretty song, and it's uplifting. So play it.
0: Well, this is for Paul, and this is for all of you out there that need some uplifting. I know I do. Here is Sunshine Superman, Right Here, Right Now, by Donovan on 94.1 FM WFNU, Frogtown Community Radio. Woohoo!

0: 94.1 FM WFNU Frogtown Community Radio. That is Donovan with his big hit Sunshine Superman, and that was a song Paul requested, and you're welcome, honey, that we played it. So Paul's been he's been battling with a little bit of bronchial stuff, and so bronchitis, and finally getting over it, it seems, but still the cough just seems to linger. So, but yeah, we're glad that you're with us here on the Woohoo Hour with the Preacher Lady. And this is your Preacher Lady, Caroline, former pastor of Faith Lutheran in Frogtown, and also current pastor now at Living Faith Church Union Tradition in Port St. Lucie, Florida. And we're just glad that we can connect with you through this show, and if there's anything that we can share with you to make you feel better, you know, that's, we try to lighten your day, we try to lighten our day, so.
1: And by the way, if you liked Donovan with Sunshine Superman, here's another song out there that I could have added to my playlist. It's called Catch the Wind. So you can listen to that if you like the first one. If not, don't do it.
0: We're not going to make you do things you don't want to do, so.

for the video Opalite, and she also won video of the year for The Fate of Ophelia. And so I was going to ask Paul what his favorite Taylor Swift song is, but maybe what I will play, maybe we'll play Patient Zero, since that's the new song. And then since The Fate of Ophelia was the video of the year, maybe we'll play that. We'll see. She did dedicate her award, the Video of the Year award, she dedicated to, of course, you know, the album that was released was The Life of a Showgirl. And she said, you know, giving in memory to the ultimate showgirl, Dolly Parton. And Dolly this week, so yesterday is one of my favorite days, National Coffee Day. And so it's like, oh, it's the best holiday ever. I do miss my Caribou coffee. So if you, you know, can send some my way somehow, tell them to open a shop in Stewart or Jensen Beach, Port St. Lucie. I don't care. I need a Caribou coffee shop to go to, because I miss my Caribou. But anyway, but yeah, it was National Coffee Day. And Dolly, I guess, before she died, but a month before she died, she had recorded some commercials, because she apparently has released a new coffee line called Cup of Ambition, of course, from her song 9 to 5. So I thought, that's really cool. Apparently this, somebody, I can't remember where I heard this now, but somebody said it's been a lifelong literal ambition for her to launch her own coffee line. It took her 40 years to do it. And I'm sitting here going, I kind of would like to do that. I've thought about having a coffee line. You know, I have thoughts on names of mine. So, but anyway, if somehow someday I can make that happen. Okay, first I got to win the lottery, and then I have enough trouble paying my regular bills. Okay, so, but try to win the lottery. Maybe that's the way it'll go. But so I think I'll play Patient Zero, and then I think I will also play 9 to 5, just because, hey, who doesn't love Dolly Parton? But we'll play Taylor Swift's new song, Patient Zero, right here, right now on 94.1 FM, WFNU, Frogtown Community Radio, the Woohoo Hour with the Preacher Lady. Woohoo!

0: 94.1 FM WFNU, Frogtown Community Radio. There she is, the one and only Dolly Parton with 9 to 5. And before that was Taylor Swift with her new song, Patient Zero. And another thing to mention about Dolly, of course, last Friday was September 25th, which was 9/25 or 9/25. So that has now been unofficially christened as Dolly Parton Day. Paul, did you know that?
1: I did not, but I am not surprised.
0: Not surprised.
1: And she gained a lot of sympathy and a lot of fame by dying.
0: Well, but she was appreciated while she was alive, too, very much. And I forgot to mention, with her new coffee line, her Cup of Ambition coffee line, she actually, all the proceeds for that is going towards her imagination library, in which she puts books in the hands of children. I mean, even in her death, she is still giving. And like I said, I miss that woman. Doggone it. We need more Dolly Partons in this world. Anyway, you are tuned in to the Woohoo Are With Preacher Lady, and this is your Preacher Lady, Caroline, former pastor of Faith Lutheran in Frogtown, current pastor of Living Faith Church Union Tradition in Port St. Lucie, Florida. And we're glad that you're with us. We miss being with you live, but we love the fact that we can still connect this way. So, right, Paul?
1: Right, Paul.
0: You look deep in thought.
1: Oh, I was just looking around. There are many things to talk about today. With the seasons ending with baseball, they were talking about what are the Twins going to do? Are they going to trade? Are they going to buy? It's not clear at this point in time.
0: Well, they fired the pitching staff, the pitching coaches.
1: Yes, they did. And
0: Pete Mackey's been with the team for how many years? Well, it's just like they threw Rocco under the bus last year.
1: But that's not really the team. I mean, that's the managers of the team. They're talking about what players are we going to keep? What players are we going to get rid of?
0: Well, they always get rid of my favorite players, so.
1: Well, the unfortunate fact is that getting rid of a no-good player doesn't do anything for your team, except that they won't be playing. If you want to get something in return, you have to trade a better player. And right now, the Twins are looking at Trevor. What's his last name?
0: Trevor Larnach?
1: Yeah, Trevor Larnach as being one of the premier ones that they're looking at. But I don't know. The Twins need pitching so badly, particularly in the relief corps.
0: Yeah.
1: I mean, how many times have we listened to the Twins and they would go into the sixth, seventh, or eighth inning with a 2-3-4-run lead only to collapse?
0: Right.
1: And to the Twins' semi-credit, they have tried multiple relief pitchers. Now, they haven't went out and got a particularly good one with good credentials and good history. But again, teams aren't likely to give them up very easily.
0: No. Well, and their starting pitchers, now next year, Pablo Lopez should be back because he had Tommy John surgery this year. So he was out the whole season. You got Joe Ryan. I know they've talked about trading him, but if you really want to have good pitching, although Joe kind of had some struggles this year.
1: Yeah, he did. He was working through some injuries and he had some struggles, but they added a new one, Ty.
0: Oh, yeah, what was his? Yeah.
1: Ty Baldwin or something?
0: No, Ty something, but yes. No, he was a new guy and he actually ended up being the best one on the team, I think.
1: Yeah, he was doing pretty good.
0: So if we can keep them, keep them healthy, you know, but like you said, though, it's the relief pitching. Our relief pitching has always stunk. I'm sorry.
1: Yes. And then they were also talking, I was forgetting, they were also talking about Victor Cavatini as a trading prospect and Royce Lewis as a trading prospect.
0: I do not want them to get rid of Royce. Caratini, I don't care. I also want them to keep Ryan Jeffers. I know that's been a talk, too.
1: Yes.
0: And I love Jeffers. He's.
1: And I don't know if they will, because Twins have apparently, it's been said, very good catchers in the minor leagues. So, again, you could trade Ryan Jeffers and maybe get a decent relief pitcher for him. So, what do you do with that?
0: I don't know what you do.
1: That's on a grade level above us.
0: So
1: we don't know.
0: We don't know. Well, that's for next year. We'll figure it out in spring training.
1: Yes, and then we have
0: the Vikings, who have the big news this week, of course. Well, they have a 3-0 start. The defense has been winning the games. And then they up and traded J.J. McCarthy to the New York Giants because I forgot who the Giants quarterback is, and he got hurt. Was it Jackson Dart? Is that who it was?
1: It might be Dart, yeah.
0: Yeah, he gets hurt, so they need a quarterback pronto.
1: Well, they got a quarterback, but they need a backup quarterback, and that's where J.J. would be.
0: Mm-hmm.
1: Unfortunately, and maybe in spite of what you and I think, J.J. doesn't have the best reputation out there for making right decisions, for getting the ball to the right place at the right time. He had, I think last year, when he did play a few games, he ended up with 11 touchdowns and 12 interceptions, which is not really
0: not the best record.
1: Not the best record. No. So,
0: I mean, I'm kind of torn on the issue because I feel like he hasn't really had the chance to be developed, and the Vikings spent so much on getting him. He was the number one or number 10 pick of the whole draft, and what did they get from a fifth round draft pick next year? I mean, oh yeah, whoop-de-doo.
1: And then the other thing I was reading this morning is that the Vikings will be drafting in 31st place next year. And apparently there is, in the first round in 31st place, a good quarterback.
0: Oh.
1: So maybe that's what they're looking at.
0: Who would it be?
1: Well, I don't know. I don't have the name on the tip of my tongue.
0: Okay. But
1: by the way, what are the two oldest sports?
0: The two oldest sports?
1: Yes.
0: I don't know, basketball and football.
1: Wrong, both.
0: Baseball and hockey.
1: No.
0: Okay, what is it?
1: Running and wrestling.
0: Well, that makes sense, actually. Okay, I was thinking team sports, but going back to the Vikings,
1: yes.
0: Paul tells me today that I called this when they got rid of J.J. I said, oh, does that mean they're going to bring Max Brosmer back? You know, Brosmer was the third string last year. And when both J.J. McCarthy and Carson Wentz were hurt, Brosmer was brought in for one or two games. I can't remember now, but
1: I think it was just two.
0: But they had cut him because, you know, they've got the three quarterbacks, you know, when they had J.J. as the third string. Well, now with J.J. gone, it's like, oh, we need a third string. Max, come on in. Mm-hmm. I have to admit, that makes my heart a little happy just because, I mean, I don't know. He might not be the best, but because he was a Golden Gopher for, the, you know, Minnesota, I mean, that kind of gives.
1: He's obviously not the best because if he were the best, he would be not the fourth string quarterback.
0: Well, he was undrafted.
1: Yeah.
0: Yeah.
1: But when they still had all their quarterbacks, it was Kyler, then it was Carson, then it was J.J., and then it was Brosmer. So that's where he appeared in the lineup for the people who were evaluating.
0: Yeah. But it'll be nice to see Max back again. We only have about 5-6 minutes left, Paul.
1: Yes.
0: Time goes by fast.
1: When you're having fun, yes. And
0: what final thoughts do you have for our listeners?
1: Final thoughts. Sports is fun, but sports is not everything. Make sure you go to church first.
0: Hey, I like that. And by the way, this Sunday is St. Francis of Assisi Day. So you can check us out for worship at 10 a.m. Eastern Time. Watch us on our Facebook page. We're actually going to have a pep blessing on our property on Saturday, October 17th at 10 a.m. So bring your free friends. Wish we could do it virtually somehow for those that are in Minnesota and can't physically be here. But also Twin Cities Marathon is going on this weekend up there. So I'm kind of jealous. You know, last year I did the 10K. It was hot last year. Now this year, it sounds like the running conditions are a lot better. But
1: a lot easier.
0: Yeah, I mean, when it's so hot, it's like, oh my goodness. Which song would you like to go out on, Paul? Because I have, since this is our sports show, I was looking up songs that are often played in arenas. And one was Queen, We Will Rock You. One was Guns N' Roses, Welcome to the Jungle. One was Lose Yourself by Eminem. I kind of like that one, actually. Thunderstruck by AC/DC. Do you know any of those songs, Paul?
1: I know the first one, and I like that.
0: It's the shortest one, too.
1: Okay.
0: We Will Rock You.
1: Yeah.
0: You want to hear that one?
1: Well, you asked. That would be the one that I know, so.
0: All right. We'll play We Will Rock You by Queen, and then we'll come say our goodbyes. How's that sound?
1: Groovy.
0: Groovy. Okay. Queen, coming at you. We Will Rock You.

0: 94.1 FM WFNU Frogtown Community Radio. That's the one and only Queen. Gotta love Freddie Mercury. We will rock you with one of the biggest sports anthem songs you hear in any stadium at any time. Right, Paul?
1: Right, Paul.
0: And we're so glad that you joined us for the ride on the Woohoo Hour with the Preacher Lady. This is your Preacher Lady, Caroline, former pastor of Faith Lutheran in Frogtown, current pastor of Living Faith Church Union Tradition in Port St. Lucie, Florida. And Paul, I love you. Thank you for joining me today. And we thank all of you for joining us. And hopefully we can join you again sometime soon. And until next time, dear friends, stay safe. God bless. Keep the faith. Be kind to one another. Be kind to yourselves. Take care of yourselves. Take care of each other. And keep laying the smackdown on the cold pricklies by spreading the warm fuzzies. Right, Paul?
1: Yes, and remember this. Some people want it to happen. Some wish it would happen. Others make it happen.
0: So which one are you going to be today?
1: You know who said that?
0: I don't know who said that.
1: Michael Jordan.
0: Of course, Michael Jordan, the greatest basketball player of all time, in my opinion. But
1: yep.
0: And yeah, friends, today, go out there. Make it happen. That's, couldn't have said it better myself.
1: No.
0: Michael Jordan, I miss watching him play. All right, friends, God bless you. Take care, and we'll see you sometime soon. Go out there. Go. Make it happen, friends. God bless. Take care. Bye-bye.
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Radio St. Paul. That was Smoke Signals by Phoebe Bridgers. And hi, I'm Theo. I'm the host of the show, Pop Filter. Every week, I play the music that I like. And so that's what I'm doing. Let's see. I am playing some Phoebe Bridgers today. I saw her live last week and it was amazing. So she's the featured artist of the week. Sorry, I got super distracted because there's like a truck beeping outside and I thought I was getting mic feedback, so that really scared me. But no, nothing to worry about. Anyway, so Phoebe Bridgers is the featured artist of the week. She's one of my favorite artists. I apologize in advance. You know, it's going to be a lot of bummers today. Going to be real with you guys. But there's artistic merit to bummers, in my opinion. So yeah, I'm going to be playing a lot of stuff from her different projects, collaborators, influences, etc. That last song, Smoke Signals, was off of her first album. It's one of my favorite songs by her. And this next song is off of her second album, Punisher. It's the title track. And you'll kind of see why I played it. But she's very influenced by Elliott Smith, who is another one of my favorite musicians. And this song is about her relationship to him. So yeah, that being said, this is Punisher by Phoebe Bridgers.

that was Winter Song by Blake Mills, and before that was Waltz Number 2 by Elliott Smith and Punisher by Phoebe Bridgers. Elliott Smith is one of Phoebe Bridgers' main influences, and she talks about him a lot. He's also one of my favorite artists, and Blake Mills is another artist she's listed as an influence, and is another artist I also just so happen to love. Next up, I'm going to be playing some music from Boy Genius. That is the project that Lucy Dacus, Julian Baker, and Phoebe Bridgers have been doing together since, I think, like 2018. I personally prefer their first EP, but their second EP, I think, won them Artist of the Year, Album of the Year, something like that. So yeah, I'm going to be playing some Boy Genius and some Lucy and Julian. So first up, this is Me and My Dog by Boy Genius.

that was Faith Healer by Julian Baker. Before that was Hot and Heavy by Lucy Dacus, and Me and My Dog by Boy Genius. Next up, I'm going to be playing a song from one of Phoebe Bridgers' side projects, Better Oblivion Community Center, that she did with Connor Oberst, I think maybe like 7 years ago. And I'm going to be playing some of her other collaborators as well. So this is Chesapeake by Better Oblivion Community Center.

That was Gretel by Alex G. Before that, I played First Day of My Life by Bright Eyes and Chesapeake by Better Oblivion Community Center. I've only got one song left. It's been a bit of a shorter set today. Let's see. Do I have any announcements? Well, Give to the Max Day is coming up. And so it would be super awesome for all of us here at WFNU if you donated even just a little bit to support this wonderful station and these wonderful people. So that is my humble request to you. Shout out to my friend Arrow for listening this week. Love ya. And yeah, if you take anything away from this show, it's that you should listen to Phoebe Bridgers. This last song I'm going to play is from Lost Weekend, her most recent album. Like I said before, I saw her when she came here last week. She's doing this big arena tour, and it was pretty spectacular. There was like an insane amount of spectacle, which you wouldn't expect from like a singer-songwriter, especially someone who writes such like subdued music, but it was really fabulous. And I think the coolest thing about the show is that she had everyone put their phones in these like pouches that lock. And so nobody had their phones out the entire show, this arena full of like thousands of people. And it was like this really cool, rare moment of connection. And I think that's something that music spaces can sometimes be missing these days, not to sound like an old man. But yeah, it was just such an amazing experience. And I admire her so much as an artist. So that being said, this is Kill Me by Phoebe Bridgers. Thank you so much for listening to the show this week. And yeah, catch you on the flip side.

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See, I've been thinking about money a lot lately, so. 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You better thank God you're still on this earth. You better be stacking cake like making dessert. Whatever I spend, I'm trying to get reimbursed. And they wanna show.

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I give it

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1: 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This is Frogtown Financial Perspectives that you're listening to, and I am your moderator, Andy Mobley, along with presenters Lily Mobley and Seymour Loving. Our topic today is inflation in these difficult times. I'd like to start out with a question, getting a definition of what is inflation. Seymour, could you give us a technical, or maybe not so technical, definition of inflation?
2: Mm-hmm. No, inflation is nothing more than a bunch of dollars chasing a few goods. So that's really what it boils down to. You have an over competition of the dollars trying to get too few goods.
1: Okay. Lily, you have anything to add?
3: Yeah, I would say that's a good definition. I feel like the way I see inflation is like the cost of goods either rising or going down over time. I know the federal government measures inflation rates like all the time, and they put out that data, I think, every month. It's interesting to follow it and see when it goes up and down and how that affects everything for everyone in the U.S.
1: Right. Okay. The next question is what specific drivers, such as supply chain bottlenecks or energy shocks or demand spikes, how does that impact inflation?
2: Well, it almost, you described it. I mean, anything, a supply chain shock, maybe a critical component that isn't available, or the price of something that starts to go up, it's part of the manufacturing. And so, any kind of shock right now, I think the biggest shock is certainly what's going on in the Middle East. That criticalness of the Strait of Hormuz is now seen, because I think it was about 20-some percent of the

0: way, not just at the pump. You know, the funny thing that's overlooked is the criticalness of oil. And so it's going to be in everything from foodstuffs. I don't care whether it's vegetable oil or virgin oil or whatever oil, baby oil. I mean, it's in fertilizers, it's in paints, it's in so many goods.
1: Right.
0: So it's a key component.
2: Yeah. Yes. I think it also could probably affect like airline prices for like tickets, and if you even like taking the bus, I think a higher prices of oil is going to make all of those things most likely increase.
1: Mm-hmm. What can we personally do to try to fight off inflation? You know, what types of things? You know, not buying things. Or, you know, I really don't know.
2: Yeah, I would say. I mean, I think there's a lot of things you can do. I know another time when inflation was like really high was during COVID. And I would say just certain things, if they go up, like remember when eggs went up so high, I think some people even probably started like stopped buying eggs. You can look into certain alternatives. You can stop buying things. You can cut out unnecessary expenses. For me, I feel like for me, that would be the easiest way to try to like fight inflation and save on costs would be cutting out all of, I have some unnecessary expenses, and I'm sure other people do as well. So I think cutting out unnecessary expenses, even like if talking about oil, you can try to combine trips and maybe not drive as much and like maybe stay home a little more. There's a lot of different things you can do to try to fight inflation.
1: So what happens when you have like an emergency, you know, your furnace goes out, you know, you have no control. I guess you just pay the price. Maybe you look around for the least expensive way of getting it repaired or replaced. Mm-hmm. Is that a tool or a way of doing that?
0: Well, that's a pretty critical thing, right? The furnace went out. You may not, you know, there's some things that become pretty, according to what time of year, right? If it's January and my furnace goes out, you know, I may not be able to shop for the lowest price, right? And so survival versus, you know, the cost of it. But, you know, to me, there are a couple of things. I mean, the three areas, you're talking about your saving, your spending and your investing. And so your saving, I mean, that's going to get kind of crushed, right? As more money, as more of my my salary has to go to discretionary or non-discretionary. And then you look at your budget, and you know, the two things you got to do is separate whether you're fixed versus variable cost, right? And where you can cut out some of those fixed. I know one of the big things, and you see it on commercials now, are subscriptions, right? Okay. Everybody wants you in a subscription. And what happens is after about three iterations, you forget about it. You incorporate it.
1: Okay.
0: And maybe you're not using it anymore. And so everybody gets those subscriptions, and next thing you know, I don't care whether it's for streaming services, whether it's for computer support, or you name it, right?
1: Okay.
0: And well, you might even have a credit card that has an annual fee. That's a subscription. Okay.
1: Right. That is.
0: And so you know, what can you do? Well, usually we look at hopefully our income going up, but the reality is that your income ain't going to go up that fast, right? And so now we got to look at other things. I mean, when we are being realistic, it's going to be a couple options. Maybe it means that you got to start growing a little vegetables and you know, maybe it means you got to go to the food shelf. Maybe it's a combination, right? In order to kind of lessen the inflationary pressures. The other, and it's a luxury to me that some have and may not be as common, but it would be buying those non-critical, non-perishable

0: perishable items in bulk. And we saw it. Some people panic, right? I mean, you go and you buy a pallet of toilet paper. Come on, man. I mean, how long is that going to last me, right? And so, you know, where possible, buying some of the things that are non-perishable, though, in hopefully a little bit better quantities than what would be your norm. And then the other part that it has to do with the fact that, you know, we hear about inflation, but let's be honest, the inflation rate isn't the same for everybody. So when they give us that, because I look at my inflation rate, right? I live 1.7 miles from the office. Well, a lot of people don't have that luxury, and therefore they got to commute, and maybe that commute is 45 minutes, and now they've got gas, maintenance, upkeep. All of that is being, you know, it changes your personal inflation rate. So some may be totally unaffected, right? Some may be overwhelmed. So you get both sides of the spectrum.
1: Okay. Question: How does tariffs play into inflation? You know, and that's a real big thing nowadays. You know, you're hearing a lot about tariffs, and so it's an international thing as well. So how does inflation play into that?
0: Yeah, that's the, you know, I mean, the sad part, what gets overlooked is who is going to pay the cost? Okay, so the tariff is imposed on somebody sending goods to you, right? And so you're buying those goods, you got to pay for them. Well, what are you going to do? You're going to pass the cost on to the lowest recipient. That's called the consumer. And so because the company has that adds to their cost, right? The tariff, they got to pay the tariff. So now they got to recoup the cost of that tariff. And that cost gets passed on to, well, the person you see in the mirror.
1: Okay, we need to pay the bill. Okay, so you're listening to WFNU-LP 94.1, Frogtown Community Radio in St. Paul, streaming online at WFNU.org on your mobile app at your app store, WFNU. 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This is Frogtown Financial Perspectives, and I'm Andy Mobley along with Lily Mobley and Seymour Loving, and we're talking about inflation. So, you know, inflation impacts different people in the food chain. So who is impacted the most in terms of inflation?
0: Well, that's going to be the people at the bottom of the totem pole, right? There's who's going to be the most impacted? Well, one of the things I looked up was what the federal poverty level is. And I always thought that was pretty, I think if a person could survive at what is considered the federal poverty level, these are the folks we need to get into office, because then that means that they in some way have been very fiscally, fiscally sound. Because what the federal poverty guideline is $15,960. If you have a household of two, it's $21,640. Household of three is $27,320. I would find it pretty difficult if I were earning that to be able to house, feed, and support a household of three.
1: Okay. Any anything to add, Lily?
2: No, I mean, I agree with that. I think the lower income groups do get hit hardest as prices increase and we see more inflation. But I guess we did a little bit ago talk about ways to try to fight back against inflation. It's tough, but. And then I have one other thing to add too, like as far as like fighting back, I would say another thing that potentially could be done is basically like you could take on either a second job or potentially a side hustle if you don't want to commit to another job. That's something that I definitely did when I was a little younger. So that's another option for people as well.
0: So necessity is the mother of invention. Isn't that where Uber and Lyft came from? And that's exactly what people are doing, using that as a side hustle to increase their income.
1: Yeah, but, you know, I mean, I have a friend that's doing Uber, and he can't make it, you know. He's not making a living on that because, well, number one, he's in a bad situation because he's renting the car instead of owning his car. So he's paying $1,500 a month, you know, for rental. So that's, you know, and people like that, you know, there's a lot of people like that out there trying to make a living, and they can't. And everything's stacked against them. Inflation is probably a small part of that in the overall picture. It's just the way things are. Yeah. Given the current inflation rate, which I think is 3.2, and I think the target is 2.2. What types of things can the government do? Everyday people do to kind of get back to the 2.2 interest level, inflation level. Did that make any sense?
0: Well, they're kind of stuck right now, aren't they? You know, this is why there's such focus on the Fed. I mean, if they use the interest rates as an incentive or a disincentive? As an incentive, right, it is going to be lower interest rates. As a disincentive, it's going to be higher interest rates. And, you know, like right now we're in a point where it's going to be hard for them to do either. And the reason being because if you have inflation, if you lower rates, it makes it cheaper to borrow money, which means consumption and demand will increase. If you raise interest rates, that is a disincentive. And so that means it's going to slow things down and maybe curtail growth. And then you wind up, well, we haven't seen it since the late 70s, early 80s, but then you could run into stagflation. And that is something that, you know, that is really ugly because now you have high unemployment, you have high interest rates, and you have low growth, which is a triple whammy. So then the use of the interest rates is pretty almost off the table.
1: Okay.
0: Because either way, you're going to make a mistake, right? Either way,
1: right,
0: you're going to make a mistake.
1: So it's lose-lose.
0: Well, it's a wait and see, right?
1: Wait and see.
0: I mean, they're trying to do one thing by buying long-term debt, trying to cheapen it with shorter term, but the debt is still there, right? So we'll see.
1: What about recession? I mean, I guess, you know, if you adjust too much one way or the other, you can end up in recession, right?
0: You could, and a recession is generally considered 6 consecutive months of no growth.
1: Okay. Are we there now, or are we getting out of it?
0: No, no. I mean, look, you still got people buying autos, buying homes. Right? I mean, so no.
2: Stock still market more people. Is high. The stock market is high.
0: Well, yeah, I saw something that I thought spoke volumes. It said you can't assess the strength of an economy by the stock market for the top 1%. It really has to be gauged by the people and the grocery store that are the bottom 30%. Right.
2: Yeah, I guess that's true. Yeah.
0: So the market is forward looking. So to me, you know, that it isn't a surprise that it's going up, because it not only reflects now, but what it sees in the future. Some of the disruption actually came at the beginning when they started with some of the tariffs. Because then it made things very unclear for the future. So, yeah. So,
1: any other items we should discuss related to inflation? I think we've covered a lot.
2: Yeah.
1: Anything, any additional comments?
0: Well, I think that, like I said, the mother of invention is because of necessity, right? And so, you know, you're seeing people, I mean, the folks are being, at least the reports that are coming out show, you know, job numbers that are pretty consistent. We're not looking at huge unemployment numbers, you know, like we did in the late 70s, early 80s. And, you know, we're old enough. Well, I can remember during that stagflation, I remember it was the oil embargo. So it's just the reverse, right? A shortage. I couldn't gas my car up every day. I had to go by whether my license plate was even on an even day or whether it was odd on an odd day. And that was probably one of the tougher times. Very high unemployment. I remember mortgages were, you would find some mortgages were 25%. Okay. And yet people were putting their name on at the bottom line. And they did so with the expectation that interest rates would fall and they'd be able to refinance.
1: Okay. Okay, I think we've covered a lot, and we probably need to get off the air. thanks, Seymour, Lily, and great job. And if you have any questions, you know, please feel free to go to the radio app and then make any notes that you want to see. Or things you want to see. And we'll see you next time on the radio.
2: Thank you.
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